0: here. We're going to hour number three. I know I'm asking a lot right here, but can we have a conversation? Can we try and have a conversation about this? An actual conversation about this? Talking about Tony Romo. Some of you are treating this very seriously and legitimately, and some of you are making jokes. But remember, the chat, nobody ever gets torn down in the chat. The chat is a safe haven. The chat is nice chat. That's why the chat's there. Because people think that, for instance, some of the other platforms like X are too harsh. So they found their way to the jungle chat where everybody treats everybody with respect and love. Love and respect. All right, now this guy addresses it seriously. I'm saying, can we have a conversation about this? Jay in Tampa. I work with spinal injury patients who have that issue. And the medical field where addiction is an occupational hazard. It's insidious, but beatable. Do the work, Tony. It's worth it. Good luck. This is why the whole conversation about cannabis and pot and why back in the day in the NFL, it was so frowned upon. And I'm not even here to judge, but back in the day, and I had Ricky Williams on the pod recently, and we talked about this. And we talked about if and remember, he got suspended twice. And even I didn't understand it that clearly at that time. I think a lot of us made the mistake that, man, what's Rick's problem? Rick is picking pot over the NFL when that's not what he was doing. Ricky was dealing with a lot of things. Ricky was dealing with social anxiety. Ricky was dealing with pain. It made him feel better. And not just like, yeah, of course it did, Rome, recreationally. No. It made him function in a much better way. Like, what would you rather do? Take hardcore drugs? That was the hypocrisy all those years of the NFL. It was okay to get hardcore opioids that you could get addicted to. The owners were fine with that. Just, we don't need to know about it. But you could do that. You could take the spike. You could take that hammer. Toradol is fine. But no, we're not smoking pot. That's bad for the brand. That's bad for business. That's bad for optics. No, we're not smoking pot, but go ahead and pill up. And who knew how much more damage you were doing to your body physically and what kind of addictions were developing? I'm not at all surprised to hear Tony Romo say, yeah, when I retired, I was in a lot of pain. And then I kept taking pills. And then when I tried to get off the pills, that was hard. And then I started drinking. And then I've got a dependency. So that right there is somebody in the medical profession saying, we see it all the time. Occupational hazard. It's insidious, but it is beatable if you get the right help. Now, what's good for Tony Romo is he has resources and probably the best help that you could possibly get. He just has to commit to it and do the work. This is from Adam Downs in the chat. Yo, Romo, I've been in AA for 2 years and change. We'd love to have you. See, some people are taking this seriously and some are not. Bo in the LBC, quote, I own this completely. Signed to Oge while trying to get his memorabilia back. Bo, I know you're proud of yourself for that, but you shouldn't be. I'm trying to have a legitimate conversation here. I own this completely. That's a different type of ownership. Owning your decisions is different than owning physical property and holding people hostage in an attempt to get that property back and telling them at gunpoint, nobody is leaving. Nobody is leaving this room until I get everything back that's mine. That's not the ownership we're talking about, Bo, and you know it.
1: I've basically spent a conflict-free life, you know.
0: Whoa. What did you just say?
1: I've basically spent a conflict-free life, you know.
0: Did you just say you've basically spent a conflict-free life? I would argue that Ron and Nicole's necks would disagree with that. Ron, a conflict-free life? You murdered two people. Is murder not considered a conflict?
1: Hypothetical.
0: My dude, your bar for conflict is not the same as the rest of our bars for conflict. DJ and I were watching TV the other night, and there was a show that came, it was a commercial. I don't know if it was a doc or what it was. I was half asleep. And it was about OJ's prank show. Wait a minute, a guy who killed two people had a prank show? That's not a good idea. Was that a thing? Or did I dream that? Was I half asleep when I saw that commercial? Matt and the OC, War Romo, coming on the Reinvention podcast in 2028. That'd be great. That would be the great, that'd be the best possible outcome. I'm rooting for that. I'm rooting for that. I would love that. Because Daryl Strawberry came on in 2026, well, last week, and it was incredible. It was amazing. And he talked about how he found himself, found his soul, and did so with the help of a lot of people around him, starting with his wife. It's just good stuff. You want these stories to end well, right? You don't want these stories to end badly. You want them to end well. CDCSD. If Ryan Leaf can make it back into the booth, then there's no reason why Tony Romo shouldn't be able to. The only reason would be if he doesn't get healthy. Of course, Tony Romo will have another job. Tony Romo will have another opportunity. There's no doubt in my mind. If he does the work and he's healthy and he gets clean and he's sober and he actually prepares. Because the guy's very, very likable and had a big job. And you'll always get a second chance. It's what you do with the second chance that matters. And Wheeler Dealer, you just got to hire a driver. If you make the kind of money Romo does, there's no excuse. Not that easy. He had a dependency, right? I think that's a little simplistic. I mean, yes, you do that. Yes, you get a driver. But you're still not fixing the problem. You're not getting to the root of the problem. What he said was, I have a dependency. I had a dependency on pills, drugs. Then that dependency became alcohol. You could tell his work was suffering. It was not just one bad day. But yeah, hiring a driver would help. But more than anything else, he needs to fix himself first. My man Armon Armadillo. All right, Jim, thank you for the Reinvention Project with D-Straw. It was so inspiring. I want to share it with all my brothers across the pond. Armon, do that for me. That'd be great. I'd appreciate that. Do share that. Here's one. Rome. New setup for Tom Foolery Sports Bar in South Carolina. One of the unofficial homes of the Jim Rome Show. War weekdays off and cigars with the Rome Show. Scott in South Carolina. Let's see it. Oh, hell yeah. Let's go. The Tom Foolery Sports Bar. I like it. Lauren, pull that in.
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0: Today, what are you doing day to day? What's going on? How are you doing and how's your health? He said, first of all, my health is great. He had a heart attack not that long ago. I don't want to give away the whole pod, but he had his number retired by the Mets, which was huge for him. But right before it happened, he had a heart attack. So I said, Straw, how's your health? He said, great. And he looks great and he sounds great. And I said, what's your day-to-day like? And Daryl Strawberry said, I travel about 270 days a year. Straw's preaching the message of recovery and reinvention and renewal. And he's a man of faith. So he's on the road and he's preaching. And he's talking to anybody and everybody. And when I said, so where are you? He said, right now, I'm in St. Louis. My wife brought me out here. Like, look around, Jim. I'm in the woods. I'm in nature. It's beautiful. I had to take myself out of that element. I had to get myself healthy and get clarity. But man, he worked really hard to get that clarity. So it's possible. Charles Lee, quote, Tony still isn't Chris Forster. Listen, I'd even argue that Forster is exactly what we're talking about. You want rock bottom. How do you bounce back from blasting rails on video in the facility?
6: Miss you.
0: And you're still in that league.
6: Forget about you.
0: That.
6: How about making it to a meeting?
0: I don't know. I don't know the man personally. But I do know that when Kyle Shanahan crossed over and slammed his rig into that 21-year-old woman's rig, they named Forster the guy to be in charge. So not only is he still in the NFL, he holds a really prominent position in the NFL and is an extremely well-respected coach in the NFL. It could be done. That guy did it. That's one of the greatest comeback stories ever. All right, when we come back, Brent Brennan, the head football coach in Arizona, joins us next. Stay tuned. 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

0: preseason is over. And just like that, the next football snap you see will mean something. 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

0: Jim Rome in Southern California. I am live. Go ahead, jump up in here and participate. Go ahead and do so. But in the meantime, we're going to talk some more college ball. We're joined right now by the head football coach at the University of Arizona. He's in his third season at Tucson. Wildcats were 9-4 last year, 6-3 in Big 12 play. They earned a Holiday Bowl berth. He was previously the head coach at San Jose State for 7 years. Arizona is going to open up their season against Northern Arizona on Saturday. We are joined right now by Brent Brennan. Brent, great to have you back. How you doing, Brent?
1: Good to see you, Jim. How you doing, man?
0: Good, good. Good to see you, Coach. Appreciate it. Listen, given all the work that you and the staff, the players and staff, have put into this point, how excited are you to get on the grass and see exactly what you've got?
1: And we can't wait, man. It's been obviously 9 months of just grinding through the offseason, spring practice, summer, training camp, all that stuff. We got a great group of kids, great coaching staff. We've been working our asses off. Everyone's excited to just let it rip on Saturday night.
0: I like it. Brent Brennan joining us. You know, Brent, you posted a 5-win improvement last season. You led the Wildcats to their second bowl game in the last 3 years. Don't want to get ahead of ourselves, and there's a lot in front of you, but do you feel like the pieces are now in place to compete for a conference championship like you did at San Jose State when you won the Mountain West?
1: I think any coach that gets on your show and tells you they're not trying to win the damn conference is out of their mind. You know what I mean? I think that's what we're all here for. We want to swing at the, you know, on the biggest stage, and we want a chance to play for that thing. Now, we got a hell of a conference. Everyone in this conference is good. Everybody can play. They're well coached. There's talent everywhere. So we got a daunting schedule, but we're excited. We're ready to play, and we just want to kick the ball off and get playing.
0: Hey, Brent, I talk about this all the time. I love your conference. I love your conference. I think it's competitive. I think it's entertaining as hell. I think that's high octane. What are your thoughts about the conference? How would you describe that conference?
1: It's incredibly deep. You know, I think that part of it is really interesting, where every week when you line up, you better bring it. Because if you don't, someone's going to send you packing with a bad feeling in your soul. So it's really, really tough. There's some really tough road venues. This year, we seem to have a bunch of them on the schedule. We get to go to BYU, Kansas State, Texas Tech, and I forget what last one is. West Virginia, which would be a nightmare, right? Because that's got to travel across the country. Rich Rod's got those guys playing. So it's a hell of a deal, man. Week in and week out, you better lace them up and be ready for a fight.
0: And by the way, these are hostile environments. I mean, it's great for college football, but these are not easy places to go. Listen, speaking of BYU, hate to get into this so soon, but you mentioned BYU. I know you're focused on Northern Arizona, but you got BYU, and you've got them in your second game. 14th-ranked BYU. You had a wild game against them last year. They escaped Tucson with a double OT win. I know you've got no control over the schedule, but when you saw that you were going to get them that early on the road in week two, what kind of thoughts did you have?
1: It was just that we better get ready. You know what I mean? We better attack this first opportunity against NAU, and then we'll shift our focus to BYU. And I know that sounds like coach speak, but in college football these days, anybody can beat anybody. And if you don't show up ready to play, you're going to get your ass beat. And we're not here for that. So the BYU game will be big when we get there. But in the short term, we're getting ready to play a very good NAU team that had a big win last weekend. So, you know, we like those guys at BYU. Kalani's a great dude, but you know, we'll get to that fight when it's time.
0: Fair enough. Brent Brennan joining us, head coach, University of Arizona. So in this era of player movement, one good thing, you've had rare stability at the quarterback spot. Noah Fifita is back for his 5th year, 4th as a starter. He shut down other schools that tried to poach him from you with big NIL offers. Man, this is a different dude now. Like, we talk about guys being different cats, different dudes, but how unique a guy is this both on the field and off it, and I mean in the community, a really unique guy?
1: Yeah, absolutely. Noah Fifita is just an incredible human being. It's funny because everybody, you know, all these people out there talking about all these other quarterbacks at other schools or even in other schools in our conference, and some of these dudes have never played. I'm like, what are we talking about? This is the first team all Big 12 conference quarterback that is returning at the University of Arizona. And he belongs in every conversation on every big stage in the country. He is an incredibly loyal kid. He's worked his tail off. He's going to be the leading passer in the history of Arizona football. And we've had some great quarterbacks come through here. And I think he deserves that kind of recognition on a national level. He really does. And that doesn't even talk, Jim, that doesn't even talk about what he does in the community, the good work he does. You know, he has his own foundation. He brings kid. It's a faith-based, you know, thing that he brings young people in here, and he has a football camp, and they do Bible study, and he works with the local hospital with, you know, cancer. And he does so much. He just gives of himself all the time. And I think that's why the city of Tucson and the University of Arizona just loves this guy.
0: No, and this is the way I phrased that question, the way I did, why he's so unique both on and off field. Brent, did Did you have any conversations with him when others were coming at him and trying to throw all this money at him? Was there any discussions? Did he have to think about it, or did he know he's exactly where he's meant to be?
1: I think it's probably a combination of both. There are absolutely discussions with me and with our offensive coordinator, Seth Deggy, who's done a great job with Noah. And Noah's finally going into a year where he's had the same coordinator for this is going to be his second season. It's the first time he's ever had that since he's been at Arizona, which is great. But, I think those conversations, you have to have them because the money is real. But there's also a part of him that really loves his experience here. He loves the University of Arizona. He loves his teammates. He loves his coaches. You know, he wants to leave a legacy at this school, and he wants to do something special. And I think that's what makes him unique in college football, is that he didn't take the money and run. He stayed here. He stayed home. He stayed with his buddies. He stayed with his coaches. He stayed with his university, and he's ready to get after it on Saturday night. Let's go, man.
0: Let's go. Brett Brennan joining us. All right, but that makes him unique. That makes him different. And listen, I'm not judging anybody. The money is real. The money is real, and the money's a part of it. You recently acknowledged that the program, quote, is never going to have the biggest checkbook. Knowing that, how do you compensate for that? Where do you get your separation if the checkbook's never going to be the biggest?
1: I think it comes down to us providing a great experience for the kids that are in our program. Do they like walking in the building every day? Do they like who they're playing with? Do they feel like they're getting developed and being coached well by the coaches that are in the building? And then are they having a good overall experience here? It's not just the football. It's going to the University of Arizona, which is a great school. It's a great place to spend 4 or 5 years. Well, shoot, now, you know, maybe 6, 7. But it is an incredible place to be. The sun shines every day. And the guys, they're enjoying it. And I think that part of it gives us a great chance for retention. If they feel like they're being treated right, taken care of the best we can, and they're having a good experience being a part of the Arizona football team, I think we have a great chance to keep people here.
0: All right, so the thing about Noah, he's thrown for over 9,000 yards in the last 3 years, in part because you've had some really talented receivers there. Tet McMillan, for instance, won the NFL Offensive Rookie of the Year award last year with Carolina. How is the receiver room shaping up this year with playmakers like Trey Spivey?
1: Yeah, it's a great group this year. You know, Trey Spivey, Chris Hunter, and Gio Richardson lead the way. Those guys are all poised to really explode. I think it's going to be a lot of fun, especially just with the continuity and the scheme. I think those guys are playing fast. They're playing with confidence. They know what to do. And I think we've done a great job also building a good offensive line in front of Noah. So we've had some good retention there. And so I think there's a lot of confidence with that group right now. And Trey Spivey, obviously, when he touched the ball last year, he was just magic. That's his nickname, Magic Man, around here. Because when he touches the ball, something magic happens. But that's not those other few guys in that group are going to be really exciting. And the room is also deep. So, you know, you're going to see a young Isaiah Mizell come off the bench, and R.J. Mosley we're excited about, Caleb Jett Smith. I mean, there's a lot of good, exciting players in that room. But the three headliners you'll see a lot from.
0: Hey, Brent, what about the other side of the ball? Like, for instance, in the last 2 years, you went from number 13 to number 2 in the Big 12 in yards allowed. So defensively, what's your outlook? Because you did lose some key guys in the secondary who moved on. So how are you feeling about that defense?
1: Yeah, absolutely. Last year was an incredible year. And, you know, you have three players get drafted in the secondary and five players, you know, make NFL teams or four NFL teams, one practice squad. So there was a heck of a group in the back end. But Danny Gonzalez has done a great job with our defense, and that staff has incredible alignment with the coaches in there. And we play a really aggressive style of defense. It's fun to watch. You know, if you're a young player and you like sacking the quarterback and getting tackles for loss, Arizona's a great place for you. But yeah, everything's predicated with getting pressure on the quarterback, and those guys do a fantastic job at that. And so we're excited about that group because we also get a couple guys back from injury. You know, Trey Smith is coming back, and he was one of the best pass rushers in the Big 12 and 24. So we're excited for his return. And then we also feel like we've added some good pieces in the secondary to replace some of the people that we lost. So I expect that defense to be on point. I got a lot of faith in Danny G, and you got to know this dude, man. He does not play around. Like, he's going for it. He's coming for everybody.
0: Hey, Brent, last time you and I spoke, you were relatively new to Tucson. Now that you're there, now that you're settled in, now that you're having success, I want to know, how tight are you with Arizona basketball coach Tommy Lloyd? And is he constantly in your office bumping the Beastie Boys?
1: We do have a lot of conversations about the Beastie Boys. And the entertaining thing is that I think Tommy and I are, you know, the only ones around here old enough to actually remember how the greatness of the Beastie Boys, you know what I mean? But no, Tommy and I have a great relationship. You know, my wife and his wife, you know, get along great. Tommy's an awesome guy. He's an awesome leader for our athletic department. He's one of those guys that shows up for everybody. And he's been great to me. He's been incredibly supportive. We talk all the time. I got to make it to a couple of those games on their road to the Final Four last year, which was so fun to watch them do that. And he's just an incredible coach and a great guy. And we have a lot of fun together.
0: Man, how great is that to have that kind of synergy? People always talk about connectivity, synergy, you know, whatever buzz term you want to use. But you want that athletic department to be pulling all in the same way, right? Supporting each other, picking each other up. It's so important, isn't it?
1: Absolutely. And you know, we got a lot of things that you know, in common that we enjoy. He likes football. I like basketball. And we both love cold beer. So we get along great.
0: And the Beasties. It's awesome.
1: Hey, and the Beastie Boys, yes.
0: Hey, Brent, how awesome is it that we're going to go through an entire interview and I'm not going to ask you one question about the courts? And God, can we just, I mean, wouldn't it be great? Can we just focus on ball and only ball?
1: Yeah, well, I mean, the truth is that's the time of year we're at, right? Football started and it's on and you can't stop it. And it's not, so that part of it for all of us coaches, as all of that, you know, wheel spins in the background, we can't focus on that stuff right now. Like, we got a team, we got big games to get ready for, and we can't, our teams deserve everything we got in terms of our preparation for Saturday night. And if we cheat that because we're distracted by something that's out of our control, we're not doing right by the people that are counting on us.
0: I've never made a deal with any guest before, but I'm going to make a deal with you right now. Anytime you come on, you and I will focus only on football, maybe some basketball, maybe the Beasties, maybe beers, and that's it. And that's it.
1: Just I'm those all things. For it. Let's
0: all right,
1: go.
0: Good. Love good. It. I'll do it. Hey, Brent, great to see you, man. Good luck with it. Great to have you on the show. Love the energy. And, man, you are always welcome here. Thanks for making time.
1: Thanks a lot, Jim. It's great to see you. Bear down, man.
0: Good to see you. Bear down. Brent Brennan. Love the energy. Love the energy. It's that time of year. Man, he's ready to go. Hey, would you not go through a wall for him? He's like, yeah, me and Tommy have a lot in common. I like basketball. He likes football. We both like the Beasties. We both like beers. We do great. He's like, we're the only ones old enough to even appreciate the Beasties. That's fun. That's good stuff right there. All right, so Arizona coming off a year where they were 9-4, 6-3 in the Big 12. They had a Holiday Bowl berth, so he's doing a real nice job there. Had a great run at San Jose State, and like he said, you got to be ready every single week of that conference or you will get your ass kicked. My man, really nice quarterback, Noah Fifita. And he was getting offers. He was getting offers, lots of offers for a lot of money, and he decided to stay where he is. So that was huge for them. All right, 1-800-636-8686. Other things, let me check some reaction. This guy, I wonder who this guy's pulling for. His handle on chat is Bear Down U of A. Happy to have Brennan as head coach. Bear down. Yes, you are, dude. Yes, you are. Good coach, good energy. He's hungry. Rich Fry. Hey, Tommy, have we ever had a member of the staff or a part-time member of the staff as active in the chat as Rich Fry? Rich Fry _ producer. Remember, he sat in Alvin's chair when both Alvin and Alex Hardy were out. Quote, at UA, you got to fight for your right to party.
2: The guy's name's Dick Fry?
0: Yeah, yes, Dick Fry. Thanks, Head. At D in the TUC. Here come the Wildcat fans. I love it. Bear down, baby. Noah Fifita. Gonna crush defenses this year. He should. What is this news? He can play. He's one of the best quarterbacks in the Big 12. Actually, I love that his coach had his back and said, hey, why are people not talking about him? Why are people not saying that this is one of the best quarterbacks in this conference and the nation? At the Sterling Savant, I have a dependency on the Jungle Juice. Signed YouTube clones. I know. I got you. Coach P getting a lot of love. Jose Madre, 1995, quote, shout out to Coach B from an old Pueblo guy. Tucson in the house. Wildcat in the Northwest Florida region. Bear down. I've always said this, especially about the basketball side, but generally, the Wildcat family's strong. It's deep. It's strong. It's proud. There's tradition, especially on the basketball side, but I'm not going to ignore the football side because they've got that there too. All right, so we'll come back. One last segment. What do you want to do? What do you want to react to? What do you want to talk about? Some other things that I can get to. Colts GM Chris Ballard said NFL players going back to college is, quote, the dumbest bleep ever. I don't know. There's a lot of dumb stuff. That's the dumbest bleep ever? It's a lot of dumb stuff going on. Is that the dumbest bleep ever?
3: Dumb.
0: Pretty good quote. But did you see Baltimore's Colton Cowser pull off one of the greatest home run robberies ever? Did you see that catch last night? Did you see how far that dude had to go to bring that one back? It was incredible. Oh, did you see that Stan Kroenke is adding to his empire? Why he'd want to add the Angels to his empire, I'm not exactly sure. But it's the best thing to happen to Angel fan pretty much ever. Take that song. Take that monkey. Take those rats. Take the possum. Stan, take it all. Put it in a truck and just drop it off somewhere. Just get it out of here. Get it out of our area code. All right, we'll come back. One last segment. Think about what you want to do with it. Hit me up, and we'll come right back.
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5: 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Will Arch Manning live up to the hype? 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

0: Wildcat Fan coming out. I love Wildcat Fan coming out. Brent Brennan comes in the jungle and just crushed it. Love that too. In fact, why don't we stay in market on topic? Let's go to the phones. Jimmy in Tucson. Jimmy, dude, what's going on? How are you?
1: Doing great, brother. How about yourself?
0: So good. So good.
1: Right on, my man. Well, shout out. Thank you for bringing Coach Brennan on. That guy's amazing. However, this is probably going to be the first time I've ever really disagreed with him today because he's being a little too polite. So down here in Tucson, we actually have decorum. That's the big thing, what they don't have up north. So let's pull back that curtain on the dumpster fire they got going up there in Tempe. For 10 miserable years, Jim, ASU basketball was nothing but Bobby Hurley stomping around like an unhinged toddler in an untucked suit, sweating through his collar, spitting at officials, looking like he crawled out of an underground poker den on 4 days without sleep, then only to get dog-walked in the last game by 49 points while he's out the door. 49, sir. Iowa State beat them so mercilessly they looked like they were running a 5-on-0 transition drill against cones. And what about football, man? Kenny D. This dude is running the biggest snake oil operation in the Southwest, and we got a lot of snakes out here, my man. This dude's talking a mile a minute like a guy pitching timeshares at a strip mall, hyping up the valley. Activation. Activate what exactly? Your ballots are over, dude. Scataboo's out the door, and now you're rolling out a quarterback room made of a bunch of bench warmers and portal scraps. They're scheduling FCS tune-ups just to manufacture a pulse because everybody with a working set of eyes knows that when they step into Kyle Field next week, Texas A&M is going to rip the wheels off that clown car and leave it on a chassis block like they do a car at Mill Avenue after 2 a.m. ASU doesn't have an athletic department. They have a regional PR disaster with a turf field. The minute things get tough, that stadium clears out faster than a burning building so their fans can hit Mill Avenue and drink their night away and smoke fentanyl. It's a fraud, Rome. From the throw-up and puke-colored paint that they have on their jerseys down to that foundation of a crappy stadium they have. They are labia soft. I'm out.
0: My brother. Go ahead and rack the hell out of him. Jimmy rack him. In Tucson. Bro, if I had known that Brent Brennan would A, show up the way he did, and B, inspire the phone call that I just heard, we would have booked Brent Brennan even sooner than we did. That was amazing. I don't know, bro. Like, you didn't know we were going to have Brent on. Except earlier today. So maybe you thought about that. Maybe you wrote that. Maybe you got your thoughts together. Either way, I love it. I love it. Wait, did you say they smoke fentanyl? Is that what they do when things don't go well? They spill out and they get drunk and they smoke fentanyl. And all that puke. I can't even paraphrase what he did. Normally I'm pretty good at resetting and paraphrasing and reciting what a caller just said, but that guy was even way beyond me. Did you call them labia soft? That's a lot. Man, I hate that criticism of my guy Bobby Hurley. I'm not saying that things went particularly well for Bobby Hurley while he was there. I just love the Hurley family. I love Bobby. I love Dan. But yeah, it was too bad to see him go out the way he did. But not surprising that Tucson would pile on that way. You see, back in the day when the jungle had a lot more, it's always been a host-driven show, right? Like I'm the last of a dying breed, a single host show. But radio programs don't have as many telephone calls as they used to. Certainly not national shows, because there's so many other ways to participate. You found that it's much easier just to get on chat and just keep going bam, bam, bam, bam, bam. Or just thumb something out on X or even an email. So the phones don't ring for any radio show the way they used to. Now, I'm telling you, I've done this long enough. Back in the day, we would see our border skirmishes. And I'm here to tell you, Tempe v. Tucson was one of the best we ever had in the jungle. Those two hate each other's guts. Hate each other. Hate each other. And I would always say, that's one of the great, great rivalries. And then some people would rise up and say, Ron, what are you talking about? From a football standpoint, I'm like, no, not in the sense of like Florida State, Miami, not in the sense of USC, Notre Dame. I mean, not like that. But I'm just here to tell you, in terms of how much the fan bases hate each other's guts, yes, Tucson and Tempe hate each other. Much like Utah and BYU hate each other. That was fun. Hey, is there anybody in Tempe that wants to try to respond to that, or did he just drop an H-bomb on all of you and you're all dead? Nobody survived that. Nobody survived that bomb that homeboy just dropped on you. That was wild. All right, so there's that. Let me see, something else. Okay, this may have been the catch of the year. If you're watching on the stream right now, XCR, shout out, get ready. I want to play this. Colton Cowser, home run robbery to end it. Baltimore posted this from their official. Okay, now what this is, let me set the scene really quickly. Bottom of the ninth, two out, 2-1 game. This is to end the game. Check this out.
2: Conversation was, is, hey, make your pitches, but know where to miss.
3: McCarthy deep center field. Cowser racing back. Cowser near the wall. Jumps. Cowser! He made the catch! He made the catch! It might be the greatest home run robbery game-ending catch you'll see in your life.
2: You've got to be kidding me.
3: Unbelievable!
2: Holy cow, what a catch. This is unbelievable. I mean, he got to the wall and went elevated just as the ball, and he brought it back. I mean, he brought it back.
0: Dude, his teammates are in awe. They're watching it. They can't even believe it.
3: The Orioles win it. They are 500 for the first time in 4 months.
0: Like they're watching replays. They can't even believe it.
3: Game of the wild card, and Colton Cowser has just made one of the most spectacular, impossible, incredible home run robberies that you will see in your life.
0: And the fact of the matter is, you know what? That hometown announcing group or crowd, that's not even hyperbole. Like, it was that good of a catch. If you're watching on the stream, look how far this guy has to go. He has to go a long, long way and timed it perfectly, well over the fence, brought it back, and that would have been a walk-off shot. Look how high he went up on the fence, and again, he had to go a long, long way and hit the wall at full speed, fully outstretched, and brought that one back. And it was a really important game, too. And that ended the game. So that if that's not the catch of the year, I don't know what is. That was absolutely amazing. Look at the Christmas tree out there. So there's that. I want to make note of that. An amazing catch. One of the best catches you'll ever see. And when the announcers say that, that might have been one of the greatest home run robberies ever. That's not even hyperbole. It was that good of a catch. All right, let's go to Colts GM Chris Ballard. Of course, everybody is weighing in on NFL players that want to go back to college. And Ballard, never one to hold his tongue, kind of a loose cannon. Actually, really a loose cannon. He called it, quote, the dumbest bleep ever. Check this.
4: It's the stupidest I've ever heard. Your entire life, I don't know I'll catch crap for this, but your entire life you fight to get up to the NFL. Okay, but now we're going to go back. Okay, that makes a lot of freaking sense.
0: He just got right up there and said it. It's the stupidest ever.
5: Stupid.
0: Actually, dumbest. Dumbest-ish ever. You fight your whole life to get to the NFL, dumb. And now you want to go back. Right. It pays better for certain guys. Look, there's a lot of really dumb things going on right now in college sports. I'm not even sure that's the dumbest thing, much less the dumb. It's not even the dumbest thing right now, much less the dumbest thing ever. There's a lot of other really dumb things that they could focus on besides that. I mean, I will say this. I don't know how this is worth it to Lane Kiffin. I don't know how this is worth it to LSU. The players in question, how is this worth it? And there you go. Huge call brought to you by
6: it's not worth it.
0: 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But thanks to our two guests, Tony Elliott, Virginia football coach, Brent Brennan, Arizona football coach, the XR4TI, that's our crew, and you clones. Got the Wednesday show coming up tomorrow. Going to be a good day, good show. Look for you then. Thanks for watching. Thanks for listening. We're out.
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1: 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You can now find us on Channel 260. I knew I was going to mess that up at some point tonight. I was hoping it wasn't going to be to kick off the solo portion. But hey, the best laid plans of mice and men. In case you missed that, yes, we're on a new home, SiriusXM, Channel 260. 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Chan, the phone number to join the show, 310-840-4910. You can call, you can text, 310-840-4910. Got into a bunch tonight. We'll recap it in just a bit, but I want to get right into my take here. You know, in case you missed the show yesterday, I was off. So I know that Brad and Kate did a fantastic job. So I had Monday off. So I was last on the air on Friday. And if you guys don't know, we've talked a lot of football. We're going to talk a lot of football. And we're going to get you caught up on all the baseball happenings tonight anyway for the rest of the evening. So don't you worry. But if you know me, if you know Pat Boyle, you know I love my tennis. And that is why I was off yesterday. I was at the U.S. Open. Flushing Meadows, the USTA Billie Jean King Center in Queens. And what a day it was. It was beautiful. It was absolutely gorgeous. We got ready for the US Open on Friday. We had Danny Kluppinger on the show, studio host from Tennis Channel. She was awesome, broke down the entire tournament, both on the men's and the women's side. And I gave you some predictions for the US Open. One of those predictions was that I thought, despite his growing age, Novak Djokovic on the cusp of 40, he'll be 40 next May, despite the fact that he plays less and less, had an early exit in Cincinnati, one of the main Masters tournaments leading up to the U.S. Open, a place that he has historically dominated and lost in the first round to a guy that's been known more for being a clay court player than anything else since the beginning of his career. Young player that's on the rise, and Thiago Tarante, don't get me wrong, but still, it was a pretty shocking upset, even for Novak Djokovic, who you can question what his motivation has been outside of the Grand Slam tournaments for the last year and a half. But that being said, the greatest of all time always shows up for the Grand Slams. And yes, I call him the GOAT, even though I love Roger Federer and watched Roger's Hall of Fame induction ceremony in Rhode Island on Saturday. I wasn't in Rhode Island, but I watched the Hall of Fame induction ceremony. And I got a little bit emotional, not going to lie. Just that was the reason that I got into watching tennis, wanting to play tennis, was because of Roger Federer. So he'll always be my GOAT, but in terms of the GOAT, it's Djokovic. I mean, he's won 24 Grand Slam titles. That's more than Nadal, two more than Rafa, three more than Federer. And at age 39, up until just this year, and even including up until Sunday night, still dominating the sport. outside of Alcaraz and Sinner. Dominating is not the right word, but still finding himself in the mix for titles at every Grand Slam tournament when this sport has proven that you really don't last after age 35, and yet he's 39, and he last won a Grand Slam title just a couple of years ago. But now that Alcaraz and Sinner are at the peak of their game, and yes, I know that they've been, you know, Sinner not playing the U.S. Open, Alcaraz hasn't played in 4 months until yesterday. This felt like, I felt like we've said this at almost every Grand Slam this year, but between Sinner being hurt for this, Alcaraz missing Wimbledon in the French Open, and when Sinner got knocked out of the French Open, I feel like we've been saying it every slam now this year. It was the last best chance for Novak Djokovic. And boy, Father Time waits for nobody. And I think that was more apparent than ever on Sunday night when Joker gets stunned. Not only does he get stunned in the first round by a clay court player ranked number 50 in the world in Mariano Nivone, but he got annihilated in the fifth set. Loses a five-setter, with the last two sets being 6-2, 6-1. That only tells half the story. And my main take is this, and I know that Djokovic was sick. He vomited courtside several times, looked in severe pain at times in the last set, started crying towards the end. It was a brutal, brutal watch. For any Djokovic haters, I mean, you had your cake and you had two cakes and you ate all of it on Sunday night. If you really are a Djokovic hater that much to the point where you've been waiting to see what a lot of people predicted would happen for years and had...
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1: For two out of the last three, the only time Djokovic loses is to either Sinner or Alcaraz. And it's normally in the semifinals because Sinner and Alcaraz are ranked 1 and 2, and then they play each other in the final. Up until a couple of months ago, those guys had won 8 straight Grand Slam titles. And so with Sinner not being at the U.S. Open this year because of a knee injury, and Alcaraz playing for the first time in 4 months because of wrist surgery, Djokovic had a draw set up where the best player he was going to play probably didn't come until round 4. Against American Brandon Nakashima, who has been playing the tennis of his life, and that's something we talked about with Danny Kluppinger on Friday. Like, Nakashima, I wonder who's the favorite in that match if we get there. Well, we don't have to worry about getting there because Djokovic is done at the U.S. Open. 4 hours and 35 minutes. And I don't think Djokovic should retire, but I think he will retire at the end of next year. For the last couple of months, and really for the last year and a half, I've been thinking to myself and wondering as a tennis fan that it feels like in the blink of an eye, Roger Federer, Rafael Nadal, and Novak Djokovic, arguably the three greatest players in the history of this sport, all playing at the same time. I've watched their careers go by right before my eyes. And with Federer, I didn't want to believe it. Kind of snuck up on me as a Roger Federer fan. But when he lost in his last Grand Slam tournament, which was Wimbledon 2022, and he gets bageled 6-0 in the last set, and he just looked old, I was like, whoa. Maybe he's got another year. Didn't even end up playing the U.S. Open and retired just months later. Nadal, it was kind of slow and painful and brutal. The injuries, not being able to stay healthy, whether it was the back or the knee. And you kind of felt it with each passing tournament, with each Grand Slam tournament that he had to miss or that he had to pull out of. And then in his final French Open, he gets easily beaten early. With Djokovic, again, guy was in the Australian Open title match in January after beating Sinner in a five-setter. Went to the Wimbledon semifinals again just a couple of months ago. So even just a few days ago, I thought, all right, Djokovic has at least all of next year, maybe all of 2028. But I feel like that timeline has now been rapidly sped up. I think 2027, next year, is going to be the final year of Novak Djokovic's career. I think the U.S. Open next, I don't know what his final tournament will be. You know, again, there's smaller tournaments outside of the Grand Slams. Djokovic, who has kind of turned his back on Serbia because of a lot of political disagreements between the government and he, and has kind of embraced Greece as kind of like his new home. He lives in, I believe, in Athens. I know he lives in Greece. That's essentially where his primary residence is now, to the point where, you know, competing in the tournament, in a small tournament at the end of the year last year in Athens, was like the biggest deal in the world to him, like outside of playing in a Grand Slam. So maybe playing in Athens next year, playing in a small tournament in Greece at the end of the year next year would be his last tournament. But I think his last Grand Slam tournament is going to be a year from now at the U.S. Open. 310-840-4910. I don't think he'll win another major. I thought he had a chance when he went to the title match at the Aussie Open in January. I said, well, he just needs a draw to open up for him. He got it at the French Open. Alcaraz hurt. Sinner got knocked out early in that stunning upset in the second round where he was a game away. And then the heat and the humidity basically put him into physical shock, and he got crushed the rest of the way. And Djokovic gets beat by, again, a rising star in Fonseca, but he should have won that tournament. He should have won it. And Sasha Zverev ended up winning his first Grand Slam title. Wimbledon, all right, he gets to the semifinals and only loses to the eventual champion, Jannik Sinner. But here at the U.S. Open, to lose in round one, first time in 79 Grand Slam tournaments. You know how many years that is? There's four a year. That's 20 years. 20 years. 20. Since Djokovic had lost in the first round of a Grand Slam tournament. And it was the first time ever that he lost in the first round of the U.S. Open. It's just, you didn't think it was possible. No matter the age, no matter the fact that he hasn't been playing that much because he is getting older. And his body is starting to break down. It seemed impossible, especially when he goes up by a break in the fourth set. He's up 2-1. He goes up a break in the fourth set. Like, the finish line is in sight. And he had been struggling. Again, the humidity was an issue. They closed the roof. He was still struggling. And then it was, you know, probably midway through the second or the third set, and McEnroe and Fowler are like, I think he's sick or he's got something going on. This isn't just the heat because the roof is closed. It's like a comfortable 70, 75 degrees inside Arthur Ashe Stadium once they close the roof. So whether it was the flu or whatever, you know, Djokovic is somebody that basically had a gluten allergy early on in his career that caused him a lot of issues with his stomach issues and problems on court and dehydration and whatnot. Hadn't really been an issue up until it feels like this year. Now it feels like anytime it's even and Djokovic and stomach issues and problems on court and dehydration and whatnot. Hadn't really been an issue up until it feels like this year. Now it feels like anytime it's even a and Djokovic is somebody that has always kind of hated.

than ever before. And maybe that's because he is 39. You saw it coming with Tom Brady in his last season in Tampa Bay. We see it coming with LeBron James. We've seen it over the last year and a half, LeBron James slowing down. We've been seeing it for maybe about a year with Novak Djokovic, and I wouldn't even say excuses, but the reasonings why are there. Okay, he's 38, 39, losing to two players that look like they could be two of the greatest players of all time in Alcaraz and Sinner. And he's losing only to those guys in the semifinals or in the finals of majors. He's still fine. And then all of a sudden now these two out of these last three tournaments, I think it's become apparent more than ever. Djokovic is never going to win another Grand Slam. I think he knows it. He knows he can almost, he almost has no chance of beating Alcaraz or Sinner in a Grand Slam match. And now two out of the last three tournaments, he hasn't even had to face him and he's still gotten knocked out. So he's going to finish his career with 24. And I think in 12 months from now, we're seeing essentially the sending off of the greatest player of all time in men's tennis in Novak Djokovic. And again, he goes up 2-1 in the fourth set. He's up 2-1 and a break in the fourth set. The finish line is near. And he wins one of the final 12 games against a clay quarter that is number 49 in the world, which, no disrespect, there's a lot. There is so much depth on both the men's and the women's side of tennis now in this sport, where if you're ranked 50, 60, 70, you see, even if it's the smaller tournaments, but you'll see players ranked outside the top 50 beat top five players almost every week for the smaller tournaments. And even in some of the Masters tournaments, which are the second tier behind Grand Slams. But you rarely see it at Grand Slams over the course of a best of five, but that's become Djokovic's worst nightmare. The thing that used to be his greatest strength, physically outlasting opponents, wearing them down, taking their legs, it's now his greatest weakness. It was sad to watch. And again, somebody that a decade ago, I hated Djokovic. As a Roger Federer fan, seeing Novak deny my favorite player title after title after title, seeing a guy that wanted so desperately to be loved by the fans and so desperately to have the following that Federer and Nadal both had, and deep down knowing that he was never going to have that, so he then became the villain, the bad boy, if you will, the guy that had the arrogant, smug look on his face that would always point his finger to his ear as if to tell the crowd, go bleep yourself, when he would beat Rafa, when he would beat Federer. And now only, I feel like in his later years, has he truly earned the adoration and respect of a lot of tennis fans. And there are still, like I said, there are still pockets of tennis fans that will never like him and that were very happy on Sunday night. And as somebody that loved Roger Federer, I've, in the last couple of years, really come to respect the greatness, because it's undeniable at a certain point. It's undeniable. Greatest player of all time, and we're watching probably the final 12 months of his career. And I don't think he really has any chance to win another major. Even if you tell me at all four majors next year, the Aussie Open, the French Open, Wimbledon, and the US Open, if you tell me that in all four of those, neither Jannik Sinner nor Carlos Alcaraz play in those tournaments, both of them miss all four next year, which is nearly impossible, but let's just go there with the hypothetical, I still don't think Djokovic wins any of them. I think, again, his incredible legendary career was bolstered by legendary fitness and physical acumen and outgrinding opponents. And it started to wobble about a year ago, and now it's falling off a cliff.

0: fallen off a cliff. Again, he probably wins that match if not for whatever sickness he was going through. What's the flu, stomach virus? I mean, he's throwing up on the court. He was throwing up courtside. He wasn't throwing up on the actual court, but courtside in the changeovers. He threw up a couple times. But like the physical pain, yeah, you know, he's grabbing at his quad, grabbing at his back. I think that's a guy that is just no longer able to play five-set matches, to play at an elite level, let alone a great level, for 4 hours like that used to be no problem. So he probably beats Mariano Nivone the other night if he's not sick. But does he, would he have even gotten past round of 16? Did he ever have a shot to win this tournament in retrospect? Probably not. Probably not. Never going to win another major. I'm not sure. I'll even take it one step further. I'm not sure if Novak Djokovic even gets to another semifinal before he calls it quits, which again, I think is going to happen in a year from now. It was it was definitely very tough, very sad to watch on Sunday night. 310-840-4910. 310-840-4910. You can call, you can text, you can hit me up on Twitter at PatBoyle44. We will get you caught up. There is some U.S. Open going on right now. It's been a rainy day, but we'll get you caught up on some U.S. Open scores, get you caught up on some baseball scores as well. I've got some stories from my trip to the U.S. Open yesterday, but also when we return, we're going to talk about Bill Belichick and why I'm a believer yet again in another GOAT, the greatest coach of all time, following their big shock win on Saturday in Ireland, and why I don't think it's just a one-off. 310-840-4910. I'm Pat Boyle. This is BetMGM Tonight right here on Westwood One Sports.
1: Aaron Donald is back.
2: I'm back.
1: 2 years away with a shot at another ring. Now the three-time defensive player of the year joins Myles Garrett on the NFL's most terrifying defensive front. How are teams supposed to stop that? Westwood One Sports.
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2: 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I'm Pat Boyle. The phone number to join the show is 310-840-4910. 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Let's get you a quick baseball scoreboard update here, and then I've got some thoughts on why I'm a believer yet again in Bill Belichick. But we've got some massive playoff implications on the line here tonight and every night through the month of September here in Major League Baseball. We'll keep you updated on all the biggest scores every night as we get ready for postseason baseball. And obviously, it's going to be the majority talking points on the NFL and college football, especially Monday nights, Thursday nights. We're doing shows live during Monday Night Football, Thursday Night Football. The show doesn't stop just because we are on Westwood One Sports. And yes, our folks and our friends at Westwood One, obviously, you can hear all the games on the Westwood One Sports app, but we've got you covered for all the live reaction, the pregame, the postgame stuff. It's going to be awesome. Our show does not skip a beat when the football season starts and the primetime games are going on. But let's get you caught up here on some baseball scores. We have a couple of finals, including a big one between two teams chasing a wild card spot, or at least trying to. The Guardians, they beat the Blue Jays 6-1. That is a massive win for Cleveland as they entered the night in that final spot in the AL wild card, a half game ahead of Baltimore. And the Guardians, at least now for the very moment, have a full game lead on Baltimore, as they got a really dominant, I mean, one of the best starting pitching performances of the entire season, outing from Gavin Williams. The 27-year-old spins 7 shutout innings, giving up just 2 hits and striking out 13 Blue Jays. No matter how mediocre the Blue Jays offense has been this year, they still don't strike out a ton. How about 13 punchouts for Gavin Williams? My goodness, have yourself a night. And yet they were still down 1-0 going into the bottom of the 5th. And that is when the bats finally heated up for Cleveland. Patrick Bailey, 2-run bomb in the 5th. Then you had another 2-run bomb in the 7th. And this one, a pinch of the pinch hit variety from Angel Janao, the 22-year-old. How about that for a freaking moment? After he pinch hit for Travis Bazana. What a move that was. What a freaking move that was by Guardian skipper Stephen Vogt. Travis Bazana, who is one of their top prospects, and goes to a 22-year-old off the bench, and he bangs one 426 feet into the Cleveland night. And then for good measure in the 8th, you got another 2-run bomb from Angel Martinez. And the Guardians take care of the Blue Jays 6-1. But yeah, the story of that one, Gavin Williams, 7 innings of 2-hit ball with 13 Ks. Cleveland gets a massive win. Elsewhere, that NL East lead continuing to slip from the fingers of the Atlanta Braves. They get beat by the still competing, still playing hard, Washington Nationals. The Nats beat them 9-5. Not great. Not a great pitching performance from A.J. Smith-Shawver. Braves starter, who again has been hurt for most of this season and has only appeared in a couple of games. He got roughed up. Atlanta dealing with some injuries at the wrong time right now to that starting rotation. And then in the battle for the NL wild card, the Reds eke out a win over the Padres, 4-3. Cincinnati, I mean, their season's on life support, but hey, anything they can do to disrupt the pecking order right now in the NL wild card standings. San Diego's been hot, but they got dealt a setback tonight, despite the chance that they had in the 9th inning, Fernando Tatis homer to make it a 1-run game, but that was all she wrote. The Reds pick up a big win. Rays beat the Mets 6-2. I had to thank the Mets for bringing the Yankees a game closer in the AL East, or keeping them at their deficit last night. The Mets beating the Rays, but the Rays bounce back tonight with a 6-2 victory. behind another good start from Freddy Peralta, the former Met. Wouldn't you know it, goes up against his former team who, you know, he couldn't get out of the freaking fourth or fifth inning when he was pitching for the Mets in May, June, July. He comes to the Rays, and all of a sudden, his last two outings, he can't be touched. Six shutout innings against Detroit last week, and tonight against his former squad. How about a nice little shove-it spot? Six innings, three hits, one earned run, seven Ks against his former team. And the year from hell for the Mets, you know, gets dealt another gut punch. Freddy Peralta literally couldn't get anybody out the first half of the season. And he dominates the Mets tonight. Go figure. A couple of live scores to get you caught up on here. We mentioned another brutal night for Paul Skeens, but the Pirates, another team whose season on life support, they need to get on a heater and they need to get on one fast. They're still ahead of the Giants, 12-7. Skeens couldn't get out of the fifth inning, got shelled to the tune of eight hits, five earned runs. Not a great night for Paul Skeens. Bottom of the seventh, Mariners lead the Red Sox 9-4. Seattle, you want to talk about being cooked. I said they were cooked a couple of weeks ago after their worst loss in franchise history when they got annihilated 22-0 by the Brewers. After that, they actually won five of their next seven. Since then, they're now on the verge of losing, or they lost five in a row. Looks like they're going to snap that losing streak tonight. But in their last five games before tonight, they've gotten outscored by the Phillies, Blue Jays, and the Red Sox. 34-12. So they're 10 games under 500, but at least they're helping out my New York Yankees dealing what looks like a loss to the Red Sox. 9-4 Seattle in the bottom of the seventh. And let's get you one more score here. The Brewers have come back to take the lead against the Cubbies. It was once 3-0 in Wrigleyville, and then a massive sixth inning just now from the Brew Crew. Brad, Combs, Monty, probably all ripping their hair out of their head. You got Bryce Turang scoring on a balk and an Andrew Vaughn double to tie the game, and then a two-run bomb from Christian Yelich. Milwaukee now up 5-3 in the top of the sixth. Oh, boy, look the other way, Cubs fans. 310-840-4910. All right, I'm Pat Boyle, BetMGM tonight, Westwood One Sports. Let's get back to college football here. Again, I was off yesterday. But all weekend, I couldn't help but be incredibly impressed by Bill Belichick and the North Carolina Tar Heels for that win on Saturday. Ugly win for sure. One where I think
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2: Defensive slugfest kind of win. That was exactly the kind of win that Bill Belichick and North Carolina needed to start their year. I'm a believer. I think Belichick's going to take a huge leap forward in year two, despite all the off-the-field stuff around him, which, again, part of it he is mostly definitely responsible for. But we thought Bill Belichick could go to college football and be able to avoid the distractions. And yet he brought every distraction with him. Brought every distraction with him. Whether it was his girlfriend that's 50 years younger than him, Jordan Hudson, who basically can how cringy that's gotten. Whether it's Mike Lombardi, who was placed on paid administratively in July pending a university conduct investigation, who Belichick brought with him. They said they were going to be the 33rd team. They looked like an utter joke last year. They were a dumpster fire. I mean, it was a disaster last season in Chapel Hill. And a lot of folks thought it was going to be the same exact thing this year for North Carolina. I think you got another thing coming. I think this is going to be a really damn good team. I think this is going to be a team that is ranked at some point this year. Probably at the end of October. When I think they're only going to have one loss on their schedule, it'll be against Notre Dame. And outside of that, I think they're going to be 6-0. They play East Tennessee State. They have a bye week, so they don't play again until next weekend, the 12th, against East Tennessee State, easy W. And then we'll see how they stack up against Dabo Swinney and Clemson. Because last year, that was like the mid-off of the beginning of the year. When North Carolina got out of the gate, got ambushed by TCU on Labor Day, lost by 34 points, and then they claimed a couple of easy wins against Charlotte and Richmond, and they got crushed by UCF, and they got crushed by Clemson. Clemson, who completely stumbled and fell flat on their face in the early part of the year, and then they still beat up on North Carolina. I think you get a whole different result this time. And I know that game is at Clemson. I think North Carolina is going to win that game because I think they got a great defense, and I think Clemson is going to be even worse than they were last year. What people think North Carolina was going to be, I think that's going to be Clemson. I think Dabo Swinney will struggle to be above 500 this year. I really do. I think LSU is going to crush them this weekend. I think LSU is going to crush Clemson, and I think Clemson is going to be brutal. And they have a pretty soft schedule. They play two ranked teams. LSU this Saturday, Miami at home on October 3rd. I think they're going to lose both of those games. I think they're going to lose to North Carolina. I think they're going to lose at Florida State, who looks sloppy against New Mexico State. I could see them losing at Syracuse. I could see them losing at Duke. I just don't think Clemson's good. But this is about Bill Belichick in North Carolina. This is about the big step forward in year two that Bill Belichick is about to have. And there was all the excuses as to why they could have lost that game on Saturday. His son, Steve Belichick, on medical leave, hasn't been with the team in a couple of weeks. He's their defense coordinator. Belichick says, that's fine. I'll whip up a plan to stop Jaden Craig, the Harvard transfer. And TCU had chances to win this game. They get inside the five, go for it on fourth down, get stuffed, get inside the red zone again at the end of the game. Jaden Craig throws a pick. I could have ran for it. That's what Belichick does to you. And yeah, year one, it wasn't as easy and quick as a lot of us thought it might be if you were a believer in North Carolina last year. I mean, I didn't think they were going to get to the college football playoff. I didn't think they were going to go 4-8 and be a national disaster. But a year of implementing his culture, a year of implementing the Belichickisms that we came to witness for two decades in New England with the Patriots. I think we're going to look back on this game in a couple of weeks and think where a lot of people are just saying, whoa, all right, TCU just stinks, right? Because Belichick in North Carolina ain't that good. I think in a couple of weeks when North Carolina beats Clemson, we're going to say, nah, maybe TCU ain't half bad. And that North Carolina's defense is elite. North Carolina's defense is one of the best in the country. And if you can get good quarterback play, you don't have to get great quarterback play from Billy Edwards Jr. And he certainly had his fair share of misses on Saturday. But if you could just get good quarterback play where you're not turning the football over, I think the run game, I was impressed by Benjamin Hall. I'm surprised Demon June didn't get more carries. And they had three running backs combined for 22 carries. Okay. Maybe that is a bit of a problem if Demon June can't get to 1,000 yards this year, because I thought he was due for maybe a big-time season. Still early. The offense is a work in progress for sure, but I think the defense is elite, and if you could take care of the football, Bill Belichick and this defense are going to win them a bunch of games this year. It happened on Saturday. It's going to happen a bunch more this year. I'm a believer. Not a trace of doubt in my mind. I'm a believer. Belichick's getting at least 9 wins this year. 310-840-4910. We'll take a short break. When we come back, we'll get you caught up on some more scores. And we'll prepare for hot or cold coming up at the top of the hour. We got a lot of great topics to get into. We'll take a short break. Get you caught up on some U.S. Open tennis. As there's a bunch of play resuming. Got Coco Gauff, who was in action. Gael Monfils in his final U.S. Open in action. So it's all going on in New York City. We'll get you caught up on some tennis when we come back. I'm Pat Boyle, 310-840-4910. BetMGM tonight rolls on next on Westwood One Sports.
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1: All right, welcome all back. 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I'm Pat Boyle. Phone number to join the show is 310-840-4910. 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You can also hit me up on Twitter at PatBoyle44. Well, it was like 10 minutes ago I was saying, hey, another brutal night for Paul Skeens, but at least a good night for the Pirates. They're up 12-7 on the San Francisco Giants, and with the Pirates' season kind of hanging in the balance every single night, six games back in the wild card race, every game is incredibly important. Well, the Giants scored five runs just now in the top of the eighth, and we are tied at 12. I mean, that is just brutal. Just brutal. We'll see if the Pirates can come back and win this thing, but man, that feels like that would be the death blow to the season on a night where Skeens gets shelled again. And you blow a five-run lead in the eighth? Yikes. Yikes. Elsewhere, Cubbies threatening to maybe tie this puppy up. Cubs were up 3-0 on the Brewers. Then Milwaukee banged home five unanswered, including a game-changing or a go-ahead two-run bomb from Christian Yelich. But the Cubs have gotten one back. RBI fielder's choice from their catcher, Carson Kelly. Cubbies have first and second, two outs in the bottom of the sixth. And they cannot get the run in. Matt Shaw grounds out to end the inning. So 5-4 Brew Crew going to the seventh. And how about this for maybe a little bit of desperation? The Cubs going to Daniel Palencia. First out of the pen. Craig Counsell with a little bit of October managing here right now. And you could say is must win every single game against the Brewers. Look, I know Palencia has struggled, especially since coming back. So it's hard to say that he's even close to reclaiming the closer role right now. But I think to put him in a spot that they put him in, I think that was a big decision that seems to have backfired so far tonight on Craig Counsell. Again, he brings in Daniel Palencia first out of the pen after Matthew Boyd pitched really damn good for the first five innings and got into some trouble in the sixth. They bring in Palencia. He lets up a run on a balk and gives up a double and gives up a bomb. So we'll see if the Cubs can make a comeback. Brewers lead at 5-4. Elsewhere, the Rangers still battling because that AL West is so damn mediocre with the Astros in first place at 70 and 68. The Rangers two games back at 68 and 70. They're taking care of business right now tonight at home against the A's. Rangers lead at 5-1. Mackenzie Gore, five innings, one run so far. Brandon Nimmo with three hits. Three for three with four RBIs. And by the way, and let's go streaking. We're 4-for-4 and just waiting on Shohei Ohtani with that game starting in about 15 minutes from now when the Dodgers take on the Cardinals. Yankees off to an early 3-0 lead against the Angels, courtesy of a Spencer Jones two-run bomb and a Jazz Chisholm home run. I got some thoughts, by the way, on Jazz Chisholm and the Yankees and the radio team of the Red Sox. Some spiciness. We'll get to that and much, much more in Hot or Cold. Coming up next to kick off the final hour, I'm Pat
2: this
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1: Nice little filler party music there from our guy Lee DeLapp. We're having some technical difficulties. We do apologize for any delay, but we are back. Zach, what's going on, brother? Go ahead and get us kicked off of hot or cold.
0: Yes, so we will start off hot or cold. Jazz Chisholm, he was in the news earlier, I believe it was, this past weekend with the Yankees taking on the Red Sox. And there was some controversy with him and a Red Sox announcer. And he stole two bases in the eighth inning on Sunday. And this announcer called him Bush League. And Pat, I'm going to throw it over to you. I know you have some more details on this, but was this announcer, was he right in doing that?
1: Yeah. So let's see. Our guy Lee DeLapp in our Westwood One studios, I believe he has the WEEI broadcast, Red Sox Radio, WEEI, our Odyssey sister station in Boston, home of the Boston Red Sox. Let's get a listen to what it sounded like Sunday, series finale, four-game set, Yankees and Sox. It's 7-1 Yankees in the eighth inning. The Red Sox are not holding Jazz Chisholm on base, and he decides to take liberties on the base paths, and here's how it sounded on Red Sox Radio.
2: Chisholm's doing it again.
3: By the way,
2: this is what he does.
3: Look, you're up six. It's the eighth. The team is electing not to hold you on. That's the white flag, right? And normally in that situation,
2: you don't run.
3: You don't run.
2: Wouldn't you sort of like to see Moran drill Wells right here? Infield's coming in.
3: It's just, that's selfish play, right? That's just padding your stats.
2: Well, he's a Bush League
3: player. But guess what? I mean,
2: it's not even a steal.
3: One of the unwritten rules, like, if we're holding you on, sure, if you get a jump, go. But if I'm going to play behind you at first base, that's us just saying, you just play the game, right? And normally you don't see guys steal in that situation up six here late in the game.
2: Well, that's who Jazz is. And I don't know what else you need to hear. The 3-2 is drilled into right field. It is way back, and it is gone. And Moran should fight Chisholm. He's walking toward the third base line, staring at him there. Chisholm trots home. It's a two-run homer, and it's 9-1. Well, it's as if we needed a little extra vinegar for what feels like an inevitable postseason series. There it is. It's 9-1 New York. Chisholm, I'm going to say it, he plays the game the wrong way. That's a breaking ball. It's launched by Wells. He's awesome. Jazz is so talented. He, as I've said so many times, he won them the wild card series last year with his defense. His Goldschmidt drives on the right. This is way back. Uncle.
1: Oh, I just loved hearing every second of that. I really did. Look, as a Yankee fan, as somebody that has worked for the New York Yankees, I did a post-game series earlier this year, did a handful of post-game shows. Last year, I hosted the post game show on WFAN New York Yankees Radio Network for Game 3 of the Wild Card Series between the Yankees and the Sox last year, when Cam Schlittler became immortal, when he dominated the Sox and ended their season, a Boston native crushing the Boston Red Sox and ending their season. Yes, I try to be professional, but I also, this is my main hat that I wear, a sports talk radio host that has to give opinions. I loved every single moment of that. It was awesome. Goes without saying. Somebody that grew up watching the New York Yankees, going to Yankee games. Whole family's Yankee fans. That was fun. And that was fun hearing that on, well, I didn't hear it live on Sunday because I wasn't listening to the Red Sox radio call, but hearing that on Sunday night when this really started to blow up, and then a Monday and yesterday morning, Will Fleming, Red Sox radio broadcaster, calling Jazz Chisholm a Bush League player, saying that the Red Sox pitcher should drill Austin Wells, that's Giovanni Moran, and then saying that Moran should fight Jazz Chisholm as he was trotting down the third baseline as Austin Wells just pumped one, a laser beam, into the seats in Yankee Stadium, and then still going on about Jazz Chisholm playing the game the wrong way, and Paul Goldschmidt drills a home run. The Yankees score 9 runs in the eighth inning and blow out the Red Sox 16-1 to win a four-game series, winning 3 out of the 4. Loved every single moment of that. Loved every single moment. Yeah, Zach in our show chat saying, I'm getting shades of Tom Brennan and Castellanos with that call. Yeah, not something that cost Will Fleming his job. He was not on the air last night. I don't think he's on the air today or tomorrow for the Red Sox beginning of their West Coast trip. I have seen plenty of reports, though, say that this was scheduled. It was scheduled days off for Will Fleming anyway. So I know a lot of folks thought, wow, this guy's not going to be on the air. He's going to be suspended, even though the Red Sox are home, by the way. Not in Seattle, at Fenway. So was this like a silent suspension or was it just scheduled days off? I don't know. But Will Fleming did take to social media to apologize, and he tweeted out this. Since I have been receiving nonstop calls and threats, I felt like it was important to hop back on here and say, my comments during yesterday's broadcast crossed the line. I'm emotional and a fan at heart, and that bled into the broadcast. I meant no disrespect to the Yankees players or organization. I could and should have used different words. These rivalry games get me fired up. I apologize for letting the emotion of the moment get the best of me. So, Zach, your initial question, Jazz Chisholm stealing two bases in the eighth inning on Sunday versus Boston was Bush League. That's completely ice cold. Because at the time, and you heard them say it on the Red Sox radio broadcast, it's a six-run game. I don't know what kind of participation trophy society that they live in, but a six-run lead is it's certainly not insurmountable. Not in the slightest. Now, the game finished 16-1. If it was 16-1 and Jazz Chisholm stealing bases, okay, you have a point. You absolutely have a point. It was 7-1 in the eighth inning. Between two teams that are right next to each other in the wild card standings, still competing for division titles, trying to chase the Rays. They hate each other. Whatever the score was, honestly, it didn't matter. It's the Yankees and the Red Sox. And as Austin Wells pretty spot on said it, or excuse me, Carlos Rodon, Yankees pitcher, spot on said it. He said, quote, pitch better. This is not the pat on. Pretty spot on said it. Or excuse me, Carlos Rodon, Yankees pitcher, spot on said it. He said, quote, pitch better. This is not the pat on your back.

0: And then the Red Sox brought the infield in. Like, was that like the retaliation there? Is that the retaliation by the Red Sox? Oh, you want to steal third? Chad Tracy brings the infield in. Yeah, what happened? You had two balls hit 400 miles an hour, 400 feet over your head anyway. And bring the infield in for that. I mean, and I saw Michael Kay, Yankees TV voice, say basically, you know, I don't think Aaron Boone said this directly, Yankees manager, but I think Michael Kay talked to Boone. And is kind of giving this as a scoop that Aaron Boone was the one that told Jazz Chisholm to steal. And Michael Kay said that you could hear it on the Yankees TV broadcast that Boone is saying to the Red Sox dugout, like, hey, you guys can't have a, you can't have it both ways. You cannot hold them on and then bring the infield in and get mad when we're going to steal bases. It wasn't Bush League in the slightest. And I got a lot of respect for all the radio and TV broadcasters in Major League Baseball because it's not an easy job to do. 162 games, the daily grind of a season. Team you're calling games for is getting their teeth kicked in by your main rival for the third time in 4 days. And you got a polarizing player like Jazz Chisholm taking liberty against your defense that is, yeah, waving the white flag. Sure. Well, you don't wave the white flag and it's in a 6-run game. Don't lie down and then get mad when the team puts when somebody puts their foot on your throat. When you're the one that lied down and the fight's still going on. Honestly, cry about it. And that's what Will Fleming was doing. And I think he realized shortly after that he was wrong. And that's why he tweeted that out. So I don't know, for any baseball purists out there, 6-run game in the 8th inning in a game that has playoff implications, you're not going to hold a guy on. You're going to get mad that he's going to steal bases. Zach, am I in the wrong here? Am I just a biased Yankee fan? Or, I mean, was this incredibly soft from the Red Sox radio team?
1: You know what this kind of reminds me of? And this is a few years back. I'm not sure if you remember it, but I believe it might have been the COVID season in 2020 when Fernando Tatis Jr. like first got called up. And I think the Padres were playing the Rangers, and it was a similar score, maybe like 6-1, 7-1. And he was up with the bases loaded and a 3-0 count, and he swung on 3-0, a meatball right down the plate, and he hit a grand slam to make it maybe like 10-1 or 11-1. And the Rangers were upset about it, and it was a whole controversy. It kind of reminds me of that, where the game is close enough where I don't think you could call it Bush League. And if the announcer wouldn't have said anything, I don't think anyone would have been mad. I just think he was the one that started this. So now, Pat, I'm with you. It's not like the score was that much out of reach that shouldn't have happened.
0: You're spot on. That's great memory, by the way. I just quickly Google searched Tatis Grand Slam on 3-0 count. Yeah, it was August 17, 2020. It was a 10-3 game. Bases loaded 3-0, and the reliever throws a meatball right down the plate, and he hits a grand slam. How are you unhappy about that? How are you on it? Because he didn't take it. So if he hit a home run, a pitch later on 3-1, it would have been okay because he hits it on 3-0. And you're gonna groove one right down the plate, and the guy's electing to swing rather than take a strike on a pitch he can hit a home run on, and he does that. Look, don't get me wrong. I abide and I do like when certain unwritten base rules in baseball are adhered to or followed, right? And there might be some retaliation for some Bush League stuff that gets done. That case of Tatis and this case of Jazz Chisholm on Sunday, not even close to the realm of the unwritten rules in baseball. I think the Red Sox, why are you waving the white flag in a 6-run game? Think about this. Jazz Chisholm doesn't take the base, just stays there at first and goes, all right, you know, they're waving the white flag. I can't do anything. It'll be a 6-run game going into the 9th. Then all of a sudden, the Red Sox load the bases. Then all of a sudden, you got the tying run in the hole and it's a safe situation and you got to bring your closer in. Like, I mean, are we kidding? Are we freaking kidding? Zach, nothing?
1: No, I'm with you. I don't think there's anything more to say.
0: Okay. All right. You got another one?
1: I do. Look, NFL cuts have taken place over the last few weeks all around the league. And Pat, I don't know how you feel about this, but a lot of fans like to go nuts about this, I guess, because there are certain teams are making decisions that they disagree with. But

0: I kind of think it's a boring time. Like, just wake me up when the 53-man roster drops. Usually not a lot of these guys are going to make an impact anyway. But there was one cut that came out this week that did catch my attention, and that was a former second-round pick in Will Levis getting cut by the Tennessee Titans. He is still not on a team yet, and I'm wondering how you feel about him. This is a guy that's very talented, and for our next prompt here on Hot or Cold, Will Levis will be the NFL's next QB reclamation project. Pat, I want to know your thoughts.
1: Oh, cold. Ice cold. I mean, Will Levis didn't even get claimed on waivers. We were joking about it in the group chat over the weekend, the show group chat, that he's going to get claimed by the Toronto Argonauts in the CFL. Look, I rooted for Will Levis. I thought he was going to have a decent season in 2024. When he was coming off his rookie season and he struggled, but he had some glimpses. And then in 2024, Will Levis in 12 games threw for just 2,091 yards, 13 touchdowns, 12 picks, lost 6 fumbles, and he looked like he had no idea what he was doing on the field. Absolutely zero idea. To the point where I stopped calling him Will Levis. I started calling him Willie Beavis, like Beavis and Butthead, because he was just making butthead decisions on the field. And yeah, it's a guy that, you know, loved eating mayonnaise, right? That was his whole thing in the lead up to the draft. Will Levis is a guy that eats mayo, absolute sicko, lunatic. But yeah, he had a big arm and put up some decent numbers in Kentucky. And he said, I just didn't have the right coaching staff behind. No, I mean, look, we're watching kind of the same thing happen to J.J. McCarthy. Maybe he's the next quarterback reclamation project. Maybe J.J. McCarthy's the next Sam Darnold or the next Geno Smith. I'm not ready to just give up yet on J.J. McCarthy's career, but Zach, Will Levis's career in the NFL is toast. Toast. I don't know if he ever plays another NFL game in his life. And that's nothing against him. I mean, seriously, no personal disrespect. I don't think he's, at least that I know of, I don't think he's ever gotten any off-field trouble or made any controversies or even said anything that's controversial. I mean, again, I don't scour the internet for Will Levis quotes and what's happened in his past. Seems like a nice guy for all intents and purposes. Just does not have it, man. And when the Titans drafted him a couple of years ago with the 33rd overall pick, I think they thought he, you know, there was a chance he could be the next franchise quarterback. We're on to year two of Cam Ward now, and Will Levis just went unclaimed in waivers. I think that just goes to say what his chances are of ever succeeding again in the NFL.
0: You know, I think I agree with you. I would say like 95% of me does agree with you. But there's also 5% of me that thinks about what you said earlier in the show about Brian Callahan and him being maybe the worst head coach of the last decade. Like, I'm curious to see what Cam Ward looks like this year in a full season, a full offseason of the Brian Daboll program. Because, man, Brian Callahan, he didn't even call plays in Cincinnati. He had no idea what he was doing. So curious to see what Levis would look like outside of his system. But, yeah, the chances are definitely looking slim.
1: Yeah, absolutely. All right, so, Zach, you like Will Levis has a fan in you. You might be the poster child for the Will Levis Reclamation Project. And that is something you can stand 10 toes down on.
0: Yeah, let me give you an example. I don't know if you saw this story, but the Tampa Bay Buccaneers actually decided to cut Jake Browning this weekend and go with undrafted rookie Jalen Daniels from Kansas. He and Baker Mayfield are literally the only two quarterbacks on the Bucs roster right now. Like, I think Tampa Bay would be a good spot for Will Levis. I mean, Zach Robinson, that was definitely an interesting hire at offensive coordinator by the Falcons by the Bucs, because he does have some familiarity with Baker. But I believe Robinson is a McVay guy, and so is Cohen. And Cohen coached Levis at Kentucky when he had his success. I don't know, just a team like that. I think a lot of these quarterbacks are super talented. They just need good coaching, and there aren't a lot of great coaches out there. So I think he would fall into that category.
1: Yeah. I think so. The Buccaneers, yeah, that was surprising to me that they kept did cut Jake Browning and Jalen Daniels, who they gave this big kind of audition to in the final game of the preseason the other day. And then they literally didn't score a single point against the Jaguars' third and fourth stringers. So you could ask, what the hell are they doing with that decision? But I'm pretty sure they brought in Easton Stick right? After after cuts on Sunday, if I'm not mistaken, Easton Stick, who was the backup for the Chargers for a couple of years. Let's see. Greg Allman covers the NFL for Fox Sports. Used to cover the Bucs for The Athletic. He tweeted the other day, Bucs have their veteran backup QB, Easton Stick, who worked with Zach Robinson and TJ Yates with the Falcons last year, is signing to their practice squad. So, yeah, the Colts released Easton Stick, and I think the Buccaneers picked him up. So that's going to be their veteran backup, I guess, break glass in case of emergency, in case Baker gets hurt and maybe Jalen Daniels gets hurt or is not good enough. But, yeah, I mean, Will Levis, I think we've seen the last of him, but we'll see. Time will tell. 310-840-4910. We'll take a short break. We got some more items on the hot or cold docket to get to, including Odell Beckham Jr. back on the Giants. It's official. Plus, maybe the wildest story of the year. Sports, pop culture, social media. How a guy scammed over $1 million out of women by pretending to be an NFL player. If you haven't heard it yet, it's a doozy. We'll give you all the key details when we return. That's producer Zach Kroll filling in for Brandon Combs. I'm Pat Boyle. Phone number to join the show is 310-840-4910. 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
2: 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Will Arch Manning live up to the hype? And what will Lane Kiffin's first season at LSU look like? 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
1: Welcome on back. 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I'm Pat Boyle. Phone number to join the show, 310-840-3910. That's not the right number, is it? 310-840-4910. 310-840-4910. Hopefully I haven't given out the wrong phone number all night. Take one day off. Forget the phone number of the show. You could call, you could text, 310-840-4910. You ever have that happen to you? Where it's like something that you, I don't know, wherever you, if you put your keys, just like things you do every day of your life. And there are just certain days where you're like, wait a minute. How do I do this again? Where is this? Not so much me with the keys. My mom, God bless her soul, Debs. She usually listens to the show, so she's probably hearing this right now. I've never seen somebody misplace their keys on a daily basis. And there's a, you know, growing up, we had a basket right on the side of the banister. When you walk into the front door, put your keys there. It's a 50-50 shot. I can't find my keys. Where are you putting them? There's one place to put them. Love you, Mom. But anyway, I just forgot the phone number. So that was me. Lee says, happened to me when I got back from Vegas. Well, yeah, that might be a whole other set of issues there, Lee. But that might be a whole other set of issues that you had coming back from Vegas. Decided to put everything in the bathroom drawer. Yeah, hey, that happens.
2: Yeah, I was like, I'll remember that. I was freaking out yesterday. I was like, I don't know how I'm going to get to work or charge my phone or anything.
1: Wait, so you put everything in your bathroom drawer and at home?
2: Yeah, because it was the first thing
1: you went to Vegas.
2: Well, after I got home from Vegas, first thing I did, because I was like rushing to the bathroom, and then I was like, I showered, and then for some reason I thought it was a smart idea to put it there. And then I completely forgot the next day as I'm looking for my charger and my keys. I was like, I got to take a shower to kind of like refresh my memory. And I'm getting ready, and I open the drawer, and I'm like, oh, there's everything.
1: You got it. Boom. Dude, isn't that like, if there is a cure to just any problem you're having in life, it could be the smallest inconvenience that's got you frustrated. It could be, it could be a big problem, big issue in your life that's causing you a ton of stress. A shower always makes it better. I've never gotten out of the shower and felt worse. I always get out of the shower and I'm like, okay, feel like I got some clarity. Feel like my life's better because I showered.
2: Mm-hmm.
1: And the shower helped you find your keys in your bathroom drawer. Why you decided to put them there? No idea. But I thought when you typed that out that you were talking about, you know, you got a little banged up in Vegas and the stuff that you had in your hotel room, you put in your bathroom drawer. That would have made a lot of sense.
2: Yeah, find a few chips in your pocket, you know, a few chips in the drawer all of a sudden. Yeah.
1: Bonehead. Poker chips?
2: Yeah, I came home with some chips.
1: Are we talking Lay's chips?
2: No, yeah, I didn't know. Poker chips.
1: So,
2: where'd those come from?
1: You're not too far from Vegas. Like, you know, maybe you have another trip in a couple of months.
2: It's a good excuse.
1: And you just bring those puppies back.
2: Yeah.
1: Yeah. Well, yeah, I mean, you do have an excuse now to go back to Vegas. That's for sure.
2: Mm-hmm.
1: 310-840-4910. All right. I want to save what I think is the greatest story of the year for the final segment. So we have a couple of minutes here. Let's get you again. This is a big night for in Major League Baseball. And the Cubbies once led the Brewers 3-0. Brew Crew now lead it 9-4. They've outscored the Cubs 9-1 since the fifth inning. And, I mean, they are just piling on this wretched Cubs bullpen, which is the biggest issue for them now heading into the final month of the regular season. It was the starting rotation for much of the year. That has figured itself out, whether guys stepping up or, you know, the injuries that you thought were going to be big problems. And Imanaga, who, again, gives up his fair share of home runs, but he's kind of steadied himself for the most part. Matthew Boyd has steadied himself. But that Cubs bullpen is far and away the number one issue. And it's probably going to be the biggest reason why they don't win the NL Central. Again, it's going to be a historic collapse at this point by Milwaukee. Five outs away from opening up what would be an 8-game lead in the NL Central with 24 games to go. So Brewers lead the Cubbies 9-4 in Wrigleyville after the Cubs did smash them 17-3 a night ago. Orioles, after the catch of the year from Colton Cowser last night, helping the Orioles stay alive in the AL wildcard standings. Guardians won tonight, so the O's are a full game back, and it might be a game and a half unless we get some more heroics from Baltimore tonight. They trail the Rockies 2-1 in Coors Field. 2-1 final last night, 2-1 right now. And while it's like 95 degrees with record-setting humidity levels across the Midwest, only 78 degrees in Denver, but still, you'd think the ball should be flying in that thin air. Runs coming at a premium. The O's need some runs, and they're going to need them fast, as every game between them and the Guardians for the final stretch of the season is going to be imperative. Two more ones here on the West Coast. Phillies and the D-backs right next to each other in the National League wildcard standings. Phillies still with a chance to win the NL East. They beat the D-backs last night 2-1. They lead them tonight 2-0. Trey Turner, RBI double. And then Luis Arraez got a run in with a double play. And they've gotten great pitching so far from Jesus Luzardo. 3 shutout innings, 5 strikeouts. Phillies on top of the D-backs 2-0. And then the Cardinals, again, team with not a whole lot of hope down the final stretch. St. Louis 4.5 back in the NL wildcard standings. They do lead the Dodgers, though, 2-0 tonight. A couple of solo shots for St. Louis in the second inning off of Eric Lauer. By the way, Shohei Ohtani, the last piece of our Let's Go streaking play tonight. Started off 4-for-4 in a heap. And Monty's selection a night after having his 11-game streak ended was Shohei Ohtani. Ohtani 0-for-1 tonight for the Dodgers. So we'll keep you posted on those West Coast games and all the Major League Baseball games when we return. We'll finish up with your phone calls and your texts at 310-840-4910. And again, we will tell you what I think. We'll tell you all about what I think is the story of the year. A scam of epic proportions. 310-840-4910. I'm Pat Boyle. 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
0: Aaron Donald is back. I'm back. 2 years away with a shot at another ring. Now the 3-time Defensive Player of the Year joins Myles Garrett on the NFL's most terrifying defensive front. How are teams supposed to stop that? Westwood One Sports.
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1: All right, welcome on back. 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I'm Pat Boyle. You can hit me up on Twitter at PatBoyle44. Last chance to get in on the phones or to send a text our way, 310-840-4910. Give you plenty of baseball scores tonight on a very important night for the NL wild card, the American League wild card, the division races. We're going to be covering baseball. Yes, football's king, and we're going to be hitting hot and heavy NFL college football every single night, including when we're on the air during Monday night football games, Thursday night football games. That'll be 95% of the conversation, but we will give as much love as we can to the September stretch run in MLB. With under 25 games left to go for everybody, things are heating up fast. One final update here tonight on my show, at least. Linnell Willingham coming up for Westwood One Sports Night at the top of the hour. One final update for me on the U.S. Open. Rain has affected the play for about 18 to 20 matches today. So it's pushed a lot of matches to tomorrow. But the good thing is there is a roof on Arthur Ashe and there is a roof on Louis Armstrong, the two main stadiums. And right now, the number one seed in a bit of trouble on the men's side. Sasha Zverev, who won his first Grand Slam title at the French Open in May, got to the Wimbledon final as well and lost to Jannik Sinner. He's the number one seed because Sinner is missing the U.S. Open with a knee injury, and Alcaraz, his ranking has taken a bit of a hit over the last 4 months with the wrist surgery. So Zverev is the number one seed based on ranking. He's tied one set apiece with the Italian Lorenzo Sonego. And it's looking like it's more and more of a dogfight between these two than anything. So in a tournament that has already been chock full of upsets, this would be arguably the biggest one of them all if Zverev gets knocked out tonight. He's never lost to Sonego in his life, 6-0 against him. He's rarely dropped a set to Sonego. But they are all tied up right now, one set apiece on Arthur Ashe Stadium. 310-840-4910. All right, let's finish here with one last item on the hot or cold docket. Let's get producer Zach Kroll back in the mix. Zach, tee me up here for what I think is the wildest story of the year.
2: Yes, so as we all know, Pat, it's been a crazy offseason in San Francisco, from the Kyle Shanahan car accident to Jed York. We even forgot about Brandon Ayuk. I feel like he's kind of taken the back burner lately.
1: Oh, yeah.
2: But there is one story that tops them all. And this guy goes by the name of Dejan Love. And I will let you explain what exactly is going on here. But is the Dejan Love situation and the other off-the-field distractions that I mentioned, are these stories going to ruin the 49ers season, hot or cold?
1: No, cold. I mean, if anything is going to ruin the 49ers season, it will be what ruins most 49ers seasons, and that is injuries. Or it'll be Kyle Shanahan blowing a double-digit lead in the Super Bowl. Right. It's like pick, you know, one of two things. Take the red pill or take the blue pill. You get to the Super Bowl and then you blow a double digit lead, or you don't get to the Super Bowl with a Super Bowl caliber roster because injuries get in the way. No, look, I mean, the Jed York stuff is disgusting and pathetic. And, you know, we'll see how that ends up playing out. I don't think the owner getting into trouble for trying to solicit prostitution is going to affect the play on the field. I don't think Kyle Shanahan's car accident, although that, you know, could have taken an awkward turn. I don't think that's going to affect anything on the field. The Brandon Ayuk stuff, I mean, they're better without him, obviously. I mean, geez, that's a sad situation as well. This one, honestly, might bring the team together. So again, for anybody that hasn't heard this story, I think it's the wildest story of scam artistry I've ever seen. This dude who has never been close to playing in the NFL for over 2 years, I believe it was.
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1: It's very easy to find that. Although I will say, I think Google AI's overview was actually getting manipulated into when you would search him. It actually was coming up that he's a member of the 49ers. Because his Instagram, it was like, you know, it links to the, when you search something on Google, like the AI overview will just reference a link. And it was a link to his Instagram. He's posting photos with cars. He's putting out fake bank statements. And then he's basically saying like, hey, like, here's this investment opportunity. Can you float me, you know, float some money? And I promise, you know, we'll make a couple hundred thousand dollars on this. He made over $1.3 million, finally got arrested on wire fraud and conspiracy to commit wire fraud with an 18-year-old who was supposed to be his quote unquote financial advisor. But man, some of the stuff this guy, the length this guy went to, was just sensational. When some people would call him out, the doubling down, the tripling down. Social media had a field day. Some sports teams had a field day. Oh, man. We can get into this more tomorrow. But, Zach, good job. Shout out Zach Kroll. Shout out our guy Monty. Shout out Lee DeLapp. Shout out my co-host Brad Evans. Everybody else working on the show. I'm Pat Boyle. We'll see you tomorrow at 6 p.m. Eastern.
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0: ownership perspective, the most successful owner in all of pro sports. Stan Kroenke opening up the wallet for Billy to buy the Los Angeles Angels. Big time news here on a Tuesday night. Just getting rolling on a Tuesday night edition of Westwood One Sports Night. Whitney Youngus and Charles and O. Willingham getting you up to 3 a.m. Eastern time. A lot more to get to, including a trip around the National Football League. We're getting closer and closer to the start of the NFL regular season. We'll let you hear from Giants quarterback Jackson Dart. We'll get you up to speed on a contract controversy within the AFC. When we come back, though, let's dip our toe back in that water, ladies and gentlemen. LSU versus the SEC continues, and now the starting quarterback of the Tigers standing in the corner of his head coach. We'll give you the details on that next. This is Westwood One Sports Night. 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
1: Aaron Donald is back.
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What's up, everybody? Good morning and happy Wednesday. Making the turn on this work week of ours. If you're already up and at it, a big thanks for tuning in and making us a part of your starts. 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You've got your smart devices like your Alexa devices. You got the Wisco Sports app. You can take it on the go too. And of course, the video stream, which is up and rolling here this morning. But again, a very happy Wednesday to you all. What do we have on our game plan for us this morning? Brew Crew bouncing back and picking up a nice win last night. 9-4 over the Chicago Cubbies after the Cubbies put up three runs in the bottom of the fourth. It was a four-run top of the sixth for the Brewers that put them out in front and never looked back. Christian Yelich with a home run. Joey Ortiz with a home run, too. 13 total hits for the Brewers last night, able to score nine runs on those 13 hits. And Brewers kind of overcoming some sloppy defense last night, too, to pick up that win. But nonetheless, still a nice win, a solid win, a good win, especially when we've got Jacob Mizorowski getting the start tonight for the Brewers. So we'll recap last night's win, just how good Joey Ortiz has been. I mean, kind of surprised me with some of the stuff here. And we'll take a look ahead to tonight's game three. By the way, September call-ups, it was what we talked about. It was Jojo Romero, who we got to see last night make his Brewers debut. So coming in from the pen there. So good to see Jojo Romero with the ball club. And then they did go catcher, Bo Naylor. Getting called up by the Brewers. So, but yeah, we'll talk plenty of baseball, plenty of Brewers as we get going here this morning. Also on the docket, Packers returning to practice yesterday. So we'll tell you who practiced, who didn't. Got some comments from some of the new players like Caleb Johnson. And we'll go through some of the comments from Brian Gutekunst yesterday, Matt LaFleur yesterday. They both chatted before practice, so we'll go through that. But kind of continue our sort of countdown to kickoff for the Green and Gold. Now we are a week away from the NFL kicking off with the 49ers and the Rams, but we know the Packers will be a week from Sunday taking on the Minnesota Vikings. So we'll kind of continue, hit up some certain topics and maybe players as we get closer to kickoff. And yeah, we'll just kind of leave it there. So, but that's coming up throughout the morning here too. Also, hey, I know some started already. A lot get going or starting today, especially with college, but it is back to school. So I kind of want to have a little fun topic, but it kind of relies on all of you listening right now. So with it being back to school, what are some of your favorite school sports memories? It could be maybe you played on a high school team. It could be recess ball. Maybe you and your friends always had something, you know, planned out at recess. Anything's on the table. Football player folders. Bring those back. Anything that is sports related that is still a fond memory for you back in your school days. Anything related. All right. Let's share. Let's have some fun stories. Let's have fun with this. All right. It's what it's supposed to be. So you can send those on over. Hit me up on that Shoe Doctors bullpen line with a quick text, 715
830-1912. Or you can hang out in the Section 105 chat on the video stream where Bo is over there saying good morning. Good morning, Bo. And thanks for the compliments on the hat. Yeah, this is a comfortable hat. I like it. Although I did lose a hat yesterday, RIP, a brand new hat. Thanks to one of my dogs. Chewed it all up. Going through a weird phase with that dog. But gosh darn it, I literally just bought it this weekend, too. And it's gone. Finito. Finished. Unless there's a way to replace like the snapback. I don't know, but dogs. Man. That'd be another grind my gears. So yeah, that's kind of your game plan here this morning. Let's have some fun on this. Well, depending on where you're listening to us from, a little rainy start, a little wet start here. I know if you got some kiddos, maybe they're just getting up and getting ready and heading out to the school buses. A little bit later on, they're probably like, ugh, school. But, hey, I'll miss my little guy here, too. This is my summer buddy. Hey, he's getting older. Man, I don't know why it started. This one really hit me this year. He's getting a little older. So, but anyways, let's jump into it, shall we? Let's talk some baseball. Let's talk some Brewers baseball this morning. Brew Crew with a nice win last night against the Chicago Cubbies, and it sets themselves up here. I mean, come on now, Brewers fans. You're looking at the next couple starts here, right? We've got Jacob Mizorowski on the mound for the Brewers, bringing his 14-5 record and a 1.73 ERA. And then looking a little ahead to tomorrow, Logan Henderson's on the mound. That should be a good start, too, with Gausman going for the Cubs. But with that win yesterday, and you've got your two best starting pitchers coming up here for the Brewers, I got to imagine you'd be feeling pretty good, too. I'm feeling pretty good. But let's recap last night's game first, shall we? We'll take our first break, and then the leadoff. Talk a little Brew Crew and that W, flying the W last night. We'll be back in just a couple minutes.

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7: Do you want me to be honest? 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
8: Oh.
3: Yeah.
8: Have my vote.
3: Thank you. Exactly. All right, have a good day, you guys.
9: Yeah, thank you.
3: I'm Rebecca Cook, candidate for Congress, and I approve this message. 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

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So again, this is the drill. You go to our website. You might have to scroll down a little bit on the homepage. You'll see an image that says win stuff. Click on that. Another window's going to open. Then you're going to see another image that says pro football challenge. Click on that. Boom. That's how you do it. It's free to play. It's easy to play. The only thing is you just got to remember to make your picks every week. And I know around that November deer hunting, Thanksgiving week, I've been guilty of that too, where I've missed some games. So, but you can sign up right now. Again, it's free. The person who has the most picked right at when it's all said and done, when the season's over with, we've got some prizes to give away. Big thanks to Wisco's and Home Oasis for partnering with us this year for our Pro Football Weekly Pick'em Challenge. So, all right, we'll get to some football talk here in just a little bit, but we got some baseball to talk about on a little bit of a rainy start to your Wednesday morning, again, depending on where you are listening to us from. But the Brew Crew bouncing back and picking up a nice W. By the way, I need to know, before I get too far into this, our good friend Tom from across the pond in England mentioned a few weeks ago, Tom, that you're thinking about maybe becoming a baseball fan, maybe kind of leaning towards being a Brewers. How's that going, Tom? Have you bought in yet? Have you dove in to that yet? I'm curious. I was thinking about that the other day. So I'm curious, but get on the train right now, man. Get on this train right now. But the Brew Crew bouncing back with a 9-4 win last night after falling early in the game. Bottom of the fourth with the Cubbies putting up three and overcoming some. It was an off night defensively for the Brewers. They got technically charged with two errors, but I mean there were some plays. I mean, the trio of collisions in the outfield between Pratt, Ortiz, and Jackson Chirio, and it looked painful from Cooper Pratt's perspective. I mean, just some off-balance throws, Ortiz and Terang. So, I mean, to overcome some of that against a really good offense, the Cubbies in their home park, that was a nice win. That was a nice bounce-back win last night for the Brewers. So big old tip of the cap to the crew here. And taking advantage of opportunities when they came up, right? Especially in that sixth inning. Added a couple more insurance runs in the seventh and the eighth, respectively, including a Joey Ortiz home run. 13 total hits for the Brewers. Every player who got an AB for the Brewers last night collected a hit except for Jake Bowers. However, Bowers also walked three times. So every Brewers player reached a base, was on base at least once last night. Chirio, Terang, Contreras, the top three in the order, all collected a couple of hits apiece. Christian Yelich with that big home run in the sixth inning. You look at what he's doing as of late. His last 24 at-bats, .333, slugging a .583, on base of .407. His last 54 at-bats, he's .278. I'll take a .278 Christian Yelich on a consistent basis. If Christian Yelich is going to hit me .278, I'm taking that every day of the week. Joey Ortiz continues, you guys and gals, continues to swing a hot bat. This guy, you want to talk about one of the coolest things. I'm going to get goosebumps talking about this. I think one of the coolest things about sports is watching a player, an athlete, overcome adversity and overcome poor play, things just ain't going right,
never getting a chance, but then getting a chance, whatever. Joey Ortiz, we can even go back to last year. It was a struggle at the plate. Nobody argued his defense. Can't deny the defense that he brings. But it was, ugh. All right, offense stinks. Got to get somebody else. Got to bring somebody else in. They can downplay it like they don't listen. They know about it. Their families know about it. Their friends know about it. Might be a little awkward conversations here and there. It's like, oh, man, how do we try to boost up our guy, our buddy, our friend, our family member, our teammates? And then this year, it started off really poor, right? The elevation then of Cooper Pratt, it was like, hey, Joey, if you were hitting better, Cooper Pratt may not be up. They slide him over to third, and it was like, I don't know, maybe taking a little bit of that pressure off of his shoulders or getting him dialed in a little bit. But this has been a completely different player offensively. July, he finished the whole month of July

of Brewers fans were like, just give us 250. Just give us 250. We'd be satisfied. We'd be happy with that. So now the question, because there was always a question. You go back to last year, and now you look at it this year, at the beginning of the year. It was the same question. Do you trust Joey Ortiz at the plate? Right? Because there was always a version of this question. All right, bottom of the ninth, or winning runs at third, or the tying runs at third in a playoff game. Joey Ortiz is up to bat. Do you trust him? And it was always no. Nope. Can't do it. Won't do it. We are now 2 months of really good offensive baseball, offensive performance from Joey Ortiz. So I'm throwing the question out there. Do you trust him? Do you trust him at the plate? If his number's called and his time is up there and it's like, we need a run or just a hit, do you trust him? Or is it still not a big enough sample size for you? Maybe you're still thinking about, gosh, last year and even the early part of this year. That's a bigger sample size. Because I think it's also fair to say, maybe you trust him a little bit more, but you're still a little gun shy. You're still a little nervous. Heck, I'd probably be the same way. Okay? As much as I want to say, oh, yeah, he's got my full confidence. First of all, it's baseball. I mean, depending on the day, depending on the week, some of the best hitters could go. Pfft. So you're always going to be nervous and you're always going to be maybe not fully on board or fully confident in a player. But yeah, I think if you're like, I feel better. We all feel better about Joey Ortiz at the plate now, right? But give that man a ton of credit. Give that guy a ton of credit. And maybe give Pat Murphy and the Brewers some credit, too, for sticking with him. It's very reminiscent of Packers sticking with Mason Crosby. When Mason Crosby was going through his funk, a lot of teams, because it's the kicker, they would have like booted him. No pun intended, but you're out of here. We're moving on. You got the Shanks. Can't have that. And it stuck with him. And he bounced back really nicely after that. It took a little bit, but he bounced back nicely. Whereas a lot of teams, they're impatient. But the Brewers, they hung around. And much to the frustration, I think, from a lot of Brewers fans approaching the trade deadline and around the trade deadline. And, there's Chet Williams yet. They're really make a big boost for Andrew Fisher. Whatever. They stuck with him. And right now, Joey Ortiz is one of the better hitters on this Milwaukee Brewers team. In the last couple of months, Joey Ortiz is one of the best hitters on this Brewers team. Unbelievable. Unbelievable. And I know he got a big hit last night. But you want to talk about maybe the most consistent hitter for this Brewers team this year? It might be Andrew Vaughn. He doesn't have the power that I think we all expected or assumed that he might bring compared to what we saw from last year. He's only got 5 home runs. But he's hitting .310 this year. His OPS is an .848, and his on base is a .387. He played opening day and then missed the entire month of April. So May, the whole month of May, he hit .351. On base of a .431, slugged a .526. June, .333. .427 on base, .540 slugging. July was a little bit down, .235,
333 on base, 390.

22 slugging, but then he bounced back in August. 312, 398 on base, 364 slugging. Three out of the 4 months that he has played, with that 1 month that he missed, he has hit over 300 in each month. That's Andrew Vaughn. Three of the 4 months, he has hit over 300. And so far this season, he's averaging 310. I think it still kind of goes under the radar just how maybe solid or consistent Andrew Vaughn has been throughout this whole season. You know, Jake Bowers, obviously and rightfully so, gets a ton of attention because, well, I mean, he's the home run leader. He's got 23 dingers. And he's been playing a lot and a little bit more than Andrew Vaughn. But just getting on base and getting hits, Andrew Vaughn might, you can make the case, he might be one of the most consistent hitters throughout this entire season for the Brewers. Probably doesn't get enough credit or attention because, well, the power hasn't been there. But dude has been solid, man. He's been really solid. We got to take a quick break. Really quick, couple texts. G-Band says, DK, way to go. And tonight, crew wins 6-2. C-Bomb says, I will eat crow. I trust Ortiz. Just goes to show that scouts and managers in major leagues know what they are doing. As fans, we want everything now, but they see what these guys can do. Joey Ortiz has earned my trust, and I have the utmost respect for how he handled his struggles. I think it's one of the coolest things in sports when you see these players. And a lot of us can't relate. Because, you know, like a lot of fans, they were frustrated. They were annoyed. But I would guarantee you there was probably nobody harder on himself, more frustrated with himself than Joey Ortiz. So how frustrated fans were, probably amplify that by 10. And to battle through that, and to do what he's doing right now and hopefully continues into the postseason, right? We don't want anybody going cold in October. But dude has been fun to watch this year. He has been really fun to watch. And that's a huge tip of the cap to Joey Ortiz. All right, got to take a quick break. We got Jacob Mizorowski on the mound tonight. Let's preview that game coming up after these quick words.

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0: It's a Labor Day sale going on at Hy-Vee in Eau Claire. 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So, all right, let's talk some more baseball here as we get set for game 3 tonight. Jacob Mizeros. That's why last night's game was a big win for the Brewers, because now they're set up with Miz and Henderson going for the next two games. So tonight we get Jacob Mizeros on the mound in a big game. We got Peterson going, another lefty. David Peterson going for the Chicago Cubs here. But looking at these lineups, and I mean, for the Brewers lineup, got some experience going up against Peterson. Chirio, actually, in 8 career at-bats, has had some pretty darn good success going up against David Peterson. 375 with a 1.194 OPS. Contreras, not the greatest numbers. 11 at-bats, 182. Frelick in 6 career at-bats, hitting 333. Joey Ortiz, hey, we were just talking a lot about him. 7 career at-bats, he's at 286 against Tim Sanchez. 7 career at-bats, 286. Yelich with a lefty versus lefty. 8 career at-bats, just hitting 125. On the flip side, yep, you've got some Cubs hitters who are familiar with Jacob Mizeroski after a few games. Bregman in 6 career at-bats, just hitting 167. Michael Busch, 9 career at-bats, just 222. Ian Happ, 9 career at-bats, 111. Nico Horner, 8 career at-bats, 125. Suzuki, 8 career at-bats, has actually had some success against Jacob Mizeroski. 8 career at-bats, 375, which includes a home run. Pete Crow Armstrong and 9 career at-bats against Jacob Mizeroski is a big old zero. Over. And the Brewers in the first couple games have, not to try to jinx or anything, they've been doing a good job against Pete Crow Armstrong, who is coming in hot. But in the last two games, he's gotten one hit. He's gotten one hit and 4 strikeouts. 3 of those strikeouts coming in last night's game. He's only reached base once too. So they've been limiting PCA, who's probably the National League favorite to win the MVP. But the Brewers back with an 8-game lead over the Cubs for first place in the Central. 86-53 overall. It's so when we do, yeah, just kind of 23 games left. I had to make sure I had that number right. I had to double check my math, double check the work, right? 23 games left of this season. These next two games, I feel good. You got Miz. You've got Logan Anderson. Pat Murphy, Christian Yelich talked a lot about home field advantage yesterday and how Wrigley Field is one of the toughest, if not the toughest place to play. They got a heck of a home field advantage there. This is a great test for this Brewers team, for these young pitchers to go out there and perform and play at a high level and to win these games. It's a great primer for hopefully a deep postseason run. Pat Murphy chatted a little bit with the broadcast because it was a nationally broadcasted game last night. And he talked a little bit about how his team was able to bounce back. So let's listen to Pat Murphy from last night after the Brewers secured that that win.
1: Well, I think this, you know, like they're committed. They're very committed. We might not be the most talented. We might not be the deepest. We might not be the most experienced. We got three players, 22 and under. I think that's in the top 10 in the whole league of youth. But they're committed. And when you're committed and you do things like this and you respond in a hostile environment, I think this is the biggest home field advantage for any team. And, you know, to respond the way they did after the shellacking last night and the way the Cubs played defense, even early in the game tonight, Horner's making plays that, you know, arguably, wow, he's a great shortstop. He might be the second best shortstop on the team, but he might be the second best in the league. You know, it's amazing, and they hit in the clutch, and they've got so much experience up and down it. They're hungry. But for us to respond, I think that was shows that this team can be special.
0: All right, that was Pat Murphy after the win again last night. Committed, talks about his team. That's kind of the word, committed. And it's something they've been doing all season long. It's not just that game. It hasn't just been, you know, a few games here and there. The response. Pat Murphy also saying, I was asked the question last night, if you think our guys can bounce back. I think they answered it for you. Joey Ortiz also saying, talking about that scary play with those three. I think how many of us were kind of maybe, did you see the play or following it live? You're like, uh-oh, no, that's bad. That's bad. Joey Ortiz saying after the game, I think everyone wanted it, which is a good thing. Playing here, it can be loud and you don't hear anything. Coop looked like he was hurting pretty bad. Making sure he stays on the field is pretty important. So it was good that everyone was all right. Hopefully we won't do that again. But Yelich said that I've zooed my fair share out there on some of those. I know it can be tough. But Jojo Romero last night, not a bad debut for his Brewers debut last night, coming in a tough spot too. And he looks solid. He looks solid. Hopefully that's something that they can build upon and continue to go down, finish this thing strong and into the postseason. All right, let's take a quick break as we start to wrap up the first hour. Hey, if you're just joining in, since it's the first day of school for some people, a lot of college kids going to the first day of school today. I know Claire Hudson's first day of school is today. Some already started. But we're going to say September 2nd here is first day of school. Just a fun question that I want to throw out there in honor of the first day of school. What's your favorite school sports memory? When you think about school and you think about sports, it doesn't necessarily have to be, well, when I played on my high school football team or basketball team, you know, just, okay, that's great. But maybe it was, you know, me and my friends in fifth grade always had this recess tradition of playing football. Or, gosh darn it, when I think about school and sports, I remember always having to get that Brett Favre folder or going through the folders or trying to find my favorite players. They don't do that anymore. Gosh darn it. But when you think about school, you think about sports, what are some of the first things that kind of go through your mind? Share it with us. I got a lot. All right. So I'll kind of go through. I'll sprinkle them throughout the next 3 hours and 15 minutes. All right. We'll take a quick break. And we'll be back to wrap up the first hour after these quick words.

0: 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Then hit us up on Facebook, Twitter, or the text line and let your fingers do the talking.
1: If you are from Wisconsin, you know there's something special about this time of year. The days are getting a little shorter, the evenings may be starting to cool off, and before you know it, hunting season will be here. That means now is the time to get your gear ready. Whether you need a new firearm, ammunition, optics, or just some expert advice, make Tilden Gun your first stop. 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
0: Sports. You love it. Love it. We love it. Love, it. Love it. And quite frankly, I don't trust anyone who doesn't love it. 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

0: 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And if you check them out on Facebook, I posted it up yesterday, but they've got their $1,000 gift certificate giveaway is back. So for more details, go to the Carpet City Flooring Center Eau Claire's Facebook page and how to enter it. Or again, I shared it on my Facebook page yesterday if you want to go check that out. And hey, that'd go a long way to maybe, you know, upgrading your man cave or updating the floors and whatever space that that you have that maybe needs that update. So I got some good ones here. Texting in favorite memories, sports memories in school. Again, doesn't necessarily have to be whether you played on a team or not. I like a lot of these. I'll sprinkle some of mine through. I hope you get everybody who chimed in on this too. I hope you don't mind. I'm gonna save some of these and put them on a new episode of the Man Cave podcast that's gonna drop later today. So, but really quick, Bo on the video stream says my favorite sports memory from when I was a kid was my Jordan number 9 USA jersey, and then when my son hit the game winning run as he tripped over the bat running to first base, we'll never forget that. A few of you on that Shoe Doctors bullpen line, Nick. Grade school track and field day. Yes, I remember that. I remember grade school track and field day. Oh yeah. I think some schools still do that, right? I think they do. I think I saw that. Maybe middle school level, but C-Bomb says, I remember going out to recess at Roosevelt and playing football. It was always one grade against the next. They had these stupid poles with a ball on the top that you could climb, and I remember running headfirst into one of them one time, but I did drop the ball. I caught it. Mike says, morning, Dan. Love your show. I was a poor boy from northern Wisconsin, joined the Navy when I was 17. I didn't get much of a chance for college, but the sports and the intramural system of the Navy was so much fun. I played football, basketball, and baseball pretty much constantly. Didn't have the college times, but we made up for it in the Navy. Thanks again. Coach V says, play marbles, take your heel, dig a hole about the size of a golf hole and try to hit your marble into the hole versus someone else. What does that say? Literally Steely's Biggies and Gungies always challenging each other probably around second through fourth grade. Man, I got a lot. Talking about recess too, I remember in elementary school, for whatever reason, this was a game, recess. It was just this big old game of kicking balls back and forth. Don't know why, but it was like all grades lined up on one end of the other, each end of the field. And it was just this collection of footballs, volleyballs. Volleyballs were like the big one because it was one, easier to kick, two, easier to catch. I mean, if you could really get your leg into it, the volleyball would go the furthest. Basketballs, which hurt. And just kicking them back and forth for whatever reason. That was like the huge, big recess game. I don't know why. But, yeah, there was that. Oh, man, I got a few more that we'll get into later on. But keep sending those on over. All right. Hit me up. 715-830-1912. Or again, you can send it on over to that Shoe Doctors bullpen line. So I remember always like back to school shopping, going through. We'd have to go to like to Marshfield, Fleet and Farm Marshfield. And I remember going through the boxes and trying to find the cool folders of all the favorite athletes. If you found a Packer, it was like, oh yeah, big time hit. So got a Favre one. If I found a Deion Sanders one, I was in heaven. It was one of those, like, okay, you weren't a Cowboys fan, but you still wanted football ones or basketball ones. So you just kind of reluctantly took the Emmitt Smith or the Troy Aikman one. Oh yeah. Had to get the Trapper Keeper. Good times. The pencils. Got to get the football pencils or the basketball or the baseball pencils. Yeah, man. So, all right. Continue to send those on over. We've got a couple bits left. Let's catch up with Morgan. Good morning, Morgan.
1: Hey, how's it going, Casper?
0: Good. How are you?
1: I like these sports memories.
0: Yeah.
1: As a parent, though, I have to say it's a different experience having them on the bleachers than it is when you're the kids, because I remember my most recent favorite one is probably the softball team in Boyceville. Siggy's a part of that, and they won regionals for the first time in school history this past year, so that was pretty exciting to see.
0: Yeah.
1: But like C-Bomb talking about recess games, do you remember, or maybe you were the guy, there was like one kid in the class that was super good at tetherball. Did you guys have tetherball?
0: We had tetherball, but we didn't really, I didn't really play it.
1: There was a phase in like fourth or fifth grade where tetherball became the cool thing, and then everybody would rush to it, and there was like one or two people that were really good and would whip that ball around, mm-hmm. and invariably somebody's getting smacked in the face.
0: Oh, yeah.
1: Always, every single time.
0: Yep.
1: That's an easy one.
0: Yep.
1: Wednesday wildcard, we got a list of 1 to 20. You got to pick a number and then share your answer with the class. Pick a number.
0: Let's go 2.
1: Something you admire about your teenage self.
0: My choice in music.
1: Oh, that's an easy one. We had great music in the 90s.
0: We did.
1: That was not too difficult. Yep. Is it your same now favorite music too?
0: I don't think so. Like, I once in a while, but now I don't really have control of the music. It's Hudson that has control of it.
1: So what was teenage Casper's CD visor full of?
0: CD visor in my Oldsmobile Achieva.
1: Right. Chevy Beretta.
0: The red Oldsmobile Achieva. It was really like soundtrack. I had a little Coach Carter. I had a little Fast and the Furious.
1: Oh,
0: Space
1: Jam. A little
0: Nelly, Space Jam. Uh-huh. You know, Country Grammar. Oh, yeah.
1: So
0: now probably 22, and it's probably now, what, 150?
1: Okay.
0: Those CDs.
1: The now? Oh, yeah. We used to have those, too. Those are all the rage.
0: Or whatever one I got for 20 for a penny.
1: So what was the one that got the most burn, like that you constantly had in? Up to down, back to front, all the time, that CD is going in. Windows on the Oldsmobile down.
0: Probably
1: cruising Medford.
0: Grammar, probably Nelly
1: cruising through Medford.
0: Yep.
1: I can picture it.
0: Yep.
1: 1 through 20, pick another number.
0: Let's go 17.
1: A smell that brings back a memory for you.
0: A smell that brings back a memory. Probably, this is going to sound weird, but probably like fresh cut grass, just because I knew then it was golf season for high school.
1: So that's ubiquitous with like a golf course for you.
0: Yep.
1: So what was your favorite season to start in sports? You know, because everybody gets excited. You get, you know, the boys of fall and everybody's out for football. Was your favorite golf season like that spring grass fresh cut?
0: I'm just a big spring fan. I know people aren't, so probably.
1: Okay. Yeah. Does that also translate to track?
0: I hate track. I did it 1 year and I hated
1: it. Hey, we can be friends after all.
0: Yeah.
1: And no hate to the trackers out there.
0: All right. Thanks, Morgs.
1: Hey, anytime.
0: All right. One in. We got 3 more to go. We'll be back to talk some Packers football coming up after these news updates.
2: 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From the 715 Newsroom, it's your news done differently with Morgan McCarthy.
1: Well, good morning. Here's what we're learning today. We'll begin with headlines in the area and the discovery of a body in a ditch now has an investigation underway. We're talking about the Holman area. A man was found dead in a ditch in Holman, with police saying the discovery was made Monday night in the 800 block of Holman Drive North. Now investigators are working to determine the circumstances surrounding that. The name of the man hasn't yet been released. Well, is Dunn County done being part of the Twin Cities TV market? The Board of Supervisors in the area formally asking the Federal Communications Commission, or FCC, to give county residents television programming from the La Crosse-Eau Claire TV market rather than the Twin Cities, saying it doesn't make much sense because more of the news from our area here in Eau Claire and Chippewa services Dunn County versus that Twin Cities market. So now what happens is under federal regulations, the FCC has a formal market modification process that allows counties to petition for change like Dunn County is. To be successful, they have to provide substantial evidence demonstrating that the Eau Claire and La Crosse broadcasters better serve the county residents. And that'll happen in the form of a petition, and then they'll have some other supporting documents as well. Tune into the details online, 715newsroom.com. We'll bring over your plate. We're going to dish up details about DACAP's Food Security and Wisconsin Products Grant Program. That provides funding to nonprofit organizations for the purpose of purchasing food for Wisconsin's food security network and supports the growth and operations of food producers and processors. So what you can do is get application information online. A total of $5 million will be awarded through that review process. 715newsroom.com for the details. Well, in May for Star Wars geeks, I mean Star Wars fans, we have May the 4th be with you. Now that it's September, should we pour ourselves a cup of ambition and maybe a little bit of inspo when it comes to Dolly Day? What do we think, guys?
3: Drag out your sequins, comb out your wig, and get ready to celebrate all things Dolly on September 25th. That day, written out, is 925. And it's gaining traction on social media as a day to embrace, recognize, and emulate Dolly. 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So go big, bold, and flashy for Dolly. I'm Bree Tennant.
1: You know, that's the same exact checklist that Casper has on the wall before each show he wants to.
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4: Showers and thunderstorms are now starting to clear out of the area as we dry things out for our midweek. Through the day, expect partly to mostly sunny skies that will be warm and a bit humid, or afternoon high topping out in the mid-80s. As we go into tonight, clear to partly cloudy, a stray shower or thunderstorm not being ruled out late, down to a low of 65. Storm chances will carry through the day tomorrow, a high temperature of 85. On 13 First Alert, meteorologist Derek Dahlman.
2: From the first whistle to the final buzzer, from the locker room to the deer stand, it's Sports Wisconsin style. 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
0: All right, we are on to the second hour. Second quarter on this Wednesday morning. A big thanks for tuning in and making us a part of your starts. A lot of good texts. We've got Pat, 1978. I was called to the office by the principal to listen to the Dodgers and Yankees World Series game, afternoon game. Awesome. Jared from Manitowoc saying, replaying the 1983 Packers season numerous times on a Stratomatic football. Speaking of track, I hold the record for most consecutive last place finishes for the 100-meter dash in Washington Junior High School history. I hated track, too. That's awesome. I hated track for one reason. I did it 1 year, eighth grade. And the sole reason I did it was I wanted the three-sport medal. And I remember, because we got a picture taken, and that was the only sport at that time that boys could do in spring in eighth grade in Medford. So I was like, I'm going to do it. Not good at it, but I wanted that medal. And I remember we had to take a photo for three-sport award winners. And I think there was only like three, four guys, boys in the picture. But I stunk. They tried throwing me at hurdles. I stunk at that. The one time I actually did decent was it the 4x400 where you just one run lap relay and it's one lap around the track. I did decent in that, and that was the only thing. That was the only thing. Like I was awful. I was awful. But I got that three-sport award. That's all I cared about. So glad to hear. So when I say I hate track, it's because I just wasn't good at it. I mean, they literally try. I felt bad for my coaches when I think back at that, trying to find a spot for me. They had me at hurdles just because I was tall. And I could not run hurdles properly. Nope. Couldn't do it. Couldn't do it. So, but, man, keep sending those good. So if you're just joining in, you're like, what the heck are you guys talking about? With it being for a lot of schools now, colleges, or even like my kid, it's his first day back at school. We're doing school sports memories. It doesn't necessarily have to be playing on your high school football team, playing on your, you know, high school volleyball team, track and field or whatever. It could be recess stories, sports recess stories. So like this is probably my main one, my top one. I still think about this. Third grade recess football. Our teacher, Mr. Waller, was all-time quarterback. And we'd always play this big game of recess football. And I've got so many memories from that thing. Mr. Waller would keep track of touchdowns for all of us. And my favorite story, this is why I became a Deion Sanders fan. Inadvertently became a Deion Sanders fan. Okay? There was one game. And sometimes we'd pick teams. And like he'd like, okay, you're going to be so-and-so. And then your team's going to be this. He'd split up the teams. You're going to be this and you're going to be this player. On this particular day, our team was the 49ers and I was Deion. And I remember we played on the blacktop for this one, but it was really icy. And I intercepted him and I returned it for a touchdown. And I remember him coming back in after recess and going up to the chalkboard before they were all marker boards, going up to the chalkboard and saying, writing on their game MVP, Deion Dan Casper. And then from the rest of that time in the school year, I like signed my homework assignments Deion. But the thing is, I always spelled Deion wrong. It wasn't how Deion's name. I spelled it D-I-O-N. And that's not how you spell Deion Sanders' name. And I think that at that time, I didn't know it. But at that time, really like, okay, got me into sports and football especially. And the funny thing is too is I still have classmates that'll call me that, or I even remember in college there were people that would have my cell phone number, like my college roommates that I went to school with too in Medford. Name was Primetime under there just because of that. And I still talk to Mr. Waller to this day. Such cool. That memory, gosh, third grade, that would have been, early 90s. So, and he still teaches. So that's one of my favorite sports memories as a kid, recess football and that story. So, keep sending them on over though. I know there's some good ones. Oh gosh, there were so many at recess. Gosh darn it. I remember we would organize. I remember, too, in middle school. This is another one, okay? Another favorite memory of my middle school. For whatever reason, I would go to, like, school early. And I lived in town, but I would always go there at, like, 6:45. One of the first ones there, and the gym was open. But I remember my middle school principal, Mr. Penn, he would always save me a leather basketball. And he always tied it up. So like when I'd walk into the gym, it's still the big gym, but now it's kind of different. But I'd walk into the big gym and he always timed it perfectly. Like he'd be walking around the school and I'd walk in and he'd be walking through the big gym and there's a little gym and I'd go into the little gym. And sometimes if our time was off, it was fine. But he'd then go to the gym teacher's office that was there, open it up and roll down a leather basketball for me to play. And then as more kids would come, we had this big, big basketball game going. I remember one time Mr. Penn organized a game and he ran the scoreboard and had refs for one of these games before school started. So that always remember that. And I would always go early just to go play basketball. So good. I don't even know if they can do that anymore, but Good memories. Memories you still think about how many 30-some years later. So, oh, I got more. Hey, keep sending some of these over because I think we're going to do I'm going to put some of these on our podcast. So keep sharing them. Brian says best way to run hurdles is to lower your shoulder and plow through. Well, it's funny because I kind of did that on one of them. I don't know why. I think it was just because I was an eighth grader. So it was like a combination of seventh and eighth graders. And we had to do like a regional one. It was at Rapids. And I was warming up a track. And I don't know what I was doing. But like I stopped. But I didn't stop. And I just like plowed through one of the hurdles. It was pretty embarrassing. Not going to lie. It was pretty embarrassing. But I remember saying I was glad I did not finish last in that one. Gosh, I don't get that. So keep sending them on over. These are good stuff here. All right. Yesterday, Packers back at practice, returned to practice after their 53-player roster was revealed. Brian Gutekunst and Matt LaFleur chatted before practice. I think the biggest thing, at least from a football standpoint for me, is Goody did say that they're really trying and they want to get that deal done for Tucker Kraft. Said that they're still working towards it when asked about a Tucker Kraft extension before the opener. And then Tucker Kraft, again, endearing himself to Packers fans across the nation with his mindset, with what he has to, what he says about this thing. And this was a quote that he said in the locker room after practice. I will be on the field to play for the Green Bay Packers regardless of any contract situation because I love this team and you can't replicate this locker room anywhere else in the NFL. I will be on the field regardless of my contract situation, because I love this team. You don't hear players talk like that anymore. Joey Porter Jr. just yesterday with the Steelers, when asked would he be playing without a new contract, and he's like, I don't know. I have to talk to my agent and the people upstairs. Tucker Kraft coming back from an ACL. Oh, I'm playing. I'm playing. I love this locker room. I love this team. You don't hear people talk like this anymore. You don't hear players talk like this anymore. He is enduring himself more and more to this fan base. I know there's some people worried that he's not going to sign a contract with the Packers, or the Packers aren't going to sign. It's going to happen. Some of you said, come on, got to get it. It's going to happen. Okay, it will happen. He ain't playing anywhere else next year. But how cool, how refreshing is that as a fan? As a fan, to hear a player who is about to make a boatload of cash say, I ain't holding out. I'm not sitting out. I'm going because I love this team. I love this locker room. I love playing football. I'm going out there. And so, yeah, Joey Porter yesterday, when asked if you'd play, if a deal doesn't get done, shrugs and says, I don't know. I have to talk to the guys upstairs, my agents, about that one. And honestly, that is kind of the norm. Joey Porter Jr.'s response is the norm. That's the normal one. Tucker Kraft's response and his mindset is not the norm. But it's the one we as fans love. And we appreciate. just continues to move up in the pecking order of fan favorite. If he's not one, you know, quarterback's always going to get a lot of love. Although sometimes maybe, you know, maybe love isn't quite to the Rodgers or Favre level for some. But I guarantee you, when that first home game at Lambeau Field and the first time they introduce the offense and Tucker Kraft gets yelled out, he's going to have one of the loudest ovations. And rightfully so. This should be the norm. This should be the mindset of players. And the thing is, I wouldn't blame Tucker Kraft if he said, you know what, I'm going to wait till I get my deal. And from a business standpoint, that's probably the best decision. He's coming back from an ACL. He's got every reason in the book to not be out there week one until he has a contract. He's got every reason to do that. You check off the list, coming back from major injury. Yep, check. Production-wise, deserves a big pay raise. Yep, check. You add it all together, it's like, yeah, you probably shouldn't be out there until you get that deal. Nope. The guy, I mean, his agent's probably like saying, dude, you're giving the advantage to Green Bay in these negotiations. I got to imagine his agent is like, you are making my life, my job more difficult, man. Can you just say, yeah, I'm not, you know, I might not play. Can you tone down on the, oh, I'm playing. I'm playing. I got to imagine that's his agent's like, oh, dude, just stop. Let me do my thing. I'm trying to get you a boatload of cash. Nope. Gosh, I love Tucker Kraft, and I think if you are a fan, you have to appreciate. I don't care if you. Here's the thing, too. I don't care if you're not a Packers fan. I don't care if you're like you're a Vikings fan or a Bears fan. You can appreciate the mindset of a player when that's their approach to things. Even if you're not a football fan, but you're a fan of baseball, whatever. You can appreciate that is the mindset that a pro athlete has. Because we complain so many times about, oh, entitled, oh, it's all about the money, oh, they want the contract, they want this, they want that. And don't get me wrong, Tucker Kraft wants a big deal and he wants a contract. But gosh darn it, he is saying the right things. And getting a fan base behind him. Love 85. Love 85. Lots more Green Bay stuff to talk about, so we'll get to that. Continue to send me some of your favorite school sports memories. Again, it doesn't have to be a team sport. It can be recess. It can be getting your favorite player's folder every single year. Whatever. All right, whatever it is, share it with the rest of the class. Rando from Chippewa says, best sports memory, talking the coach out of running sprints after off-season football workouts and playing contact basketball instead. Okay. All right, we'll take a quick break. Back with plenty more coming up in just a few minutes.

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4: 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Qualifying and enrolling in the

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0: 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Hey, since we're talking a little green and gold, starting next week, next Tuesday, and every Tuesday throughout the season, big thanks to Justice Cleveland for asking, but we're going to be doing a new weekly Packers show every Tuesday afternoon, the 715 Tailgate, with myself and Justice Cleveland from WEAU 13 News. So make sure to follow along for more details and how you can watch that. And speaking of streaming too, got to give all of you in the Section 105 a ton of cred. We have had an explosion here in the last couple of weeks with our video stream of the morning show. So a big thanks to the Section 105 watchers, viewers. Over there, just wanted to give you all a big tip of the cap that I've been noticing it, and we've had a big explosion. So appreciate like Barb, Joe, Tyler, or Zach, Matt. You've got a bunch of you that are regulars on there, so big thanks for that. All right, let's get back to some more football talk here. Packers returned to practice yesterday. First time since the 53-man roster became official. I know it's been a few days since then, but Joe, anything kind of jump out to you when it came to the initial 53-man roster for the green and gold?
1: It's that offensive line depth, you know, going with John Williams and Donovan Jennings and Travis Glover. So they went with some guys that that are younger. Again, Kennard not making the final 53, I thought was a little bit of a surprise. But also the fact that Goody went out and filled some holes. He goes out and, of course, makes the trade with Pittsburgh for Caleb Johnson, a kid who had an outstanding senior season, or last season, I should say, for Iowa. And really a kid, in my opinion, who's got a higher ceiling and really fits this offense. And then makes a trade and gets Mark Redman with the Rams. And so filling those holes, and again, before the cutdown, going out and getting Jonnu Smith. Goody really, I think, and his staff really working until the buzzer to make this 53 the best it could be. And I think also, you know, kind of an under-the-radar one, which I was impressed with too, is the fact that he went out and got Keaton Slovis as that practice squad QB3. And it's just interesting because

0: the fact that with the joint practices with the Cardinals, obviously with the game against the Cardinals, you got up close and personal with a guy that now is on your football team. So I thought that was a good move as well. But again, I think just looking at the offensive line choices, I think that's probably when it comes down to a positional group from cutdown, that's what stood out for me the most.
1: What do you like about what Caleb Johnson brings to the table, the new running back for Green Bay?
0: You know, if you look back at his career at Iowa and you look back at some of the tape, he is a prototypical outside zone guy. And this is a guy that can press that outside tackles, outside cheek, and make that one cut and get yardage back against the grain. And again, the Packers, they primarily are that outside zone running team. And so when you look at it, I think that's one of the things that stands out. And then you look at the fact that LaFleur had some opportunities to talk to the Iowa coaching staff about him, the fact that he was on the Packers' radar during that draft. And so I like this fit. I think he needed a change of scenery out of Pittsburgh. And this is a guy, you know, it reminds me a little bit, and there's no way that I'm projecting this type of career for Caleb Johnson. There's no way. But there was no question Amon Green needed a change of scenery from the Seattle Seahawks and Mike Holmgren at the time. He was in the doghouse, fumbleitis, couldn't hold on to the ball. He wasn't going to see any playing time in Seattle. And so when Ron Wolf made that trade, Fred Vinson, for Amon Green, it resurrected Amon Green's career. And again, in no way am I projecting that for Caleb Johnson, but it was a kid, in my opinion, who needed that change of scenery, and Green Bay took a flyer on him. And again, I think he's going to bring something to the table. I think the starting position is Marshawn Lloyd. I think they know what they have in Chris Brooks. I think Caleb Johnson is going to be able to bring something to the table this year for the Packers because, again, going to the Josh Jacobs situation, we don't know, and Green Bay doesn't know, how much they're going to have Josh Jacobs this year. So, again, protecting themselves in case of emergency with that Josh Jacobs situation.
1: With the Josh Jacobs situation, and I don't want to make this sound like this is a positive situation or anything like that, but does this almost force the hand with the whole narrative about letting Jordan Love cook? Could this almost be a situation where it actually benefits Jordan Love and maybe benefits this offense with not having a guy like Josh Jacobs out there and kind of getting caught in that, like, we got to make sure we get him enough carries and we got to keep running, because this was a team that ran the ball a lot, especially on early downs. Does this almost kind of have a potential reverse effect where maybe it actually helps expand the offense a bit?
0: Yeah, you know, no question. And you don't want to look at anything about this situation as a positive, but you do try to find a silver lining. And, you know, it was interesting. Tyler Dunn had a great conversation with Matt Hasselbeck and about what Hasselbeck sees for Jordan Love. And Hasselbeck talked about the fact that, you know, Jordan Love needs to take a step up now. He's going from great to superstar. And I think he has that potential. So I do look at this as an opportunity for this to become Jordan Love's offense and for him to really take that next step up. And so, yeah, when you're kind of seeing how this football team, especially offensively, is going to have to be successful, especially the first part of the year, it's going to be Jordan Love. It's going to fall on his shoulders. And so, yeah, the letting him cook and you know, giving him the keys to the car, to quote Mike McCarthy and Aaron Rodgers, and to not let your foot off the gas, and all these types of things that have been talked about, yeah, it really does fall on Jordan Love. It's his football team. It's his offense. The fact that Matt LaFleur had him calling the plays in the second half against Arizona, I think, is telling. And so, yeah, when you look at this team and you look at this team offensively, you're saying if they're going to win this year, they're going to be successful this year, it's on Jordan Love's shoulders. And again, I have serious doubts if Josh Jacobs is going to play at all this year, especially with the reports of the video that's out there. And the NFL is very, very, very careful now when they've got video evidence to do their due diligence. And so when you see, and again, could it be six games? Could it be eight games? Who knows? But you have to prepare this season to be Jordan Love's season. And I think he has it in him. I really do. I think he has the potential cleaning up his game a little bit, when you hear him talk, I love the fact of the self-awareness. When you are a quarterback and you start looking at film and you start really realizing what you need to work on, and Hasselbeck even said it too. He said, you know, there were really 8 or 9 plays last year that if Jordan Love makes those plays, they probably win those games that turn the other way. And so, yeah, I look at this and I say there's nothing good about the situation, but the silver lining is it is Jordan Love's football team unequivocally.
1: Packers haven't had a 1,000-yard receiver since 2021 with Davante Adams. They have never had a 1,000-yard tight end. Does both of those change this year?
0: You know, I'll talk to tight end first. It all comes down to his health. And again, I know everyone is excited and he's ready to play game one against Minnesota, et cetera, et cetera. If Tucker Kraft is healthy, and I'm going to say if he's healthy and plays 16 games, I'll give him one game off maybe. Yeah, I think it does change. Look at the pace that he was on last year. Look at the game he had against Pittsburgh. The offense was absolutely funneling through him. And so, yes, if he plays 16 games this year with his yards after the catch ability, I see no question that both of those streaks are broken.
1: With the offense there too, I'm concerned about the interior offensive line. And Matt LaFleur yesterday even kind of hinted that it's still maybe a little bit in flux because they got to know if like Tom and Banks can even play a full game. And no Josh Jacobs with the kind of an up in the air running game. Do you want to see this team like this? Is the comparison I throw out there? The 2007 Packers when they didn't have a running back, they started off with Brandon Jackson. Ryan Grant was acquired, but we didn't know who Ryan Grant was until later on in the season. Would you like to see maybe more of a spread and getting the ball out quicker to these playmakers, Jaden Reed, Golden, Watson, and Kraft? If you were developing that offense, is that what you would kind of do? Because you hear a lot of teams too talk about, well, that short passing game is an extension of their running game.
0: Yeah, I don't want to see the spread. I don't want to go that far, but do I want to see that short passing game, that rhythm passing game, and getting Jordan Love in that rhythm? Absolutely. But here's the thing. I like Jordan Love under center. I like him under center. I like it when he can present play action, and the Packers can show that. So some way, somehow, they've got to get teams, they've got to get defensive coordinators looking at that running game and having that threat. Because, again, I think, personally, Jordan Love is tremendous under center. And again, I think that's where he excels. So, yes, I want to get into a rhythm passing game. And you're right, it is an extension of the run game. Don't necessarily want to go to a spread. But I want to be able to put Jordan Love under center because I think that's where he's going to be most successful. Now, look, when you look at the weapons he has, and you've got Golden and you've got Watson and you've got Reed and you've got Kraft, and we've talked about them. And yes, it appears on paper that Green Bay has the potential to have a very explosive offense. But given that, I still want to see Love under center. I want to see him dropping back. I want to see play action. Because I think that's, again, where Jordan Love excels. So not a spread, but I do love a quick rhythm, traditional West Coast passing game.
1: Could you see maybe by week 3, deny Dennis Sutton as the starter outside of Lucas Van Ness?
0: No. I think all reports this year with LVN is that he is going to show this year. Now, again, it's preseason, it's practices. You can get hyped up about a player very easily in a small sample size, but everything you see here about him, and now back to a 3-4 defense, and now he's not going to put his hand in the dirt as much. So I think it's Lucas Van Ness's job, and I think he's going to have a very good season. I would project for Van Ness this year that he comes out with a 8-ish plus sack season. I think Green Bay still sees something in him, as do I. So, no, I think Van Ness is that starter without Micah Parsons, and then when Micah Parsons gets back, I think he plays that other outside backer.
1: I meant, like, do you think that Deni Dennis Sutton will be the starter with Van Ness, like, by week 3? So, I guess, essentially replacing Baron Sorrell.
0: Great question. Great question. So looking at it that way, possibly. I want to see more Sorrell, though. I want to see what he can bring to the table. I really liked everything about him last year. And don't get me wrong, I love Dennis Dunn. I think he's a guy that, I mean, I loved him with all the draft work and looking at film and all that kind of stuff. I loved him, but I really want to see what Sorrell does. So projecting Dennis Sutton taking over that outside backer, replacing Micah Parsons, I'm not there yet. I'd like to see Sorrell a little bit more and get a little bit more film on him before I get a feeling for it. But that outside linebacker, that edge rusher depth, it does scare me. You've got, again, Van Ness, you've got Sorrell, you've got Dennis Sutton, and you've got Brenton Cox Jr. And so that does worry me for the first three or four games. Now, one thing about Micah Parsons I thought was interesting, the rule has changed now, and it used to be that you could not even practice until after the 4 weeks. Now, I believe it's changed to where he can start practicing after week three or after week two. I'm not exactly sure, but that's going to get Micah Parsons lathered up a little bit. And you're going to see where he is coming out of that fourth or fifth game to see if he's game ready. So you got to get through the first four. But I'm not overly concerned today about the depth in those first four games at that outside backer position, because I do expect big things for Van Ness. But yeah, somebody else has to show and at least show something. I'm hoping it's Sorrell. I'm hoping it's Dennis Sutton. Right now, a lot of unknowns at that position.
1: Yeah, I was concerned about that depth too. And then listening to Goody yesterday, where he kind of talked about after the, you know, like Micah could start practicing after the first couple weeks and optimistic. And I'm like, oh, are they going to do the whole game day elevation with their practice squad? Because they got Aaron Mosby, they got Kelly, the undrafted guy that they really like there too. So I wonder if that's the route that they essentially go with that until Micah comes back.
0: Yeah, I think so. I think when you look at, and again, when you look at the practice squad, I think there's a couple of situations like that, because you have Pierre Strong Jr. as well on that practice squad. So he could be a guy you bring up and down for a few weeks. But yeah, with Mosby and Kelly, that does give you some options to have game day elevations. And so I think they protected themselves. And again, these are all right now hypotheticals and on paper, because the players need to play. And they need to step up. And preseason is different than regular season. And, you know, Aaron Mosby has done it a little bit. You've got some, obviously, game film of him in the regular season. So I think you hit it on the head, Dan. I think you're going to see some of these game day elevations through the first few weeks until you really know what you have at that edge position and also at the running back position.
1: Last question for you before I let you go. There's seven defensive linemen that they kept, and this was a group I know we talked about was kind of a nice surprise of this offseason, of this training camp and preseason. Yet, you know, if you go by base defense, that's a 3-4 nickel. A lot of times there's only going to be two defensive linemen, but there was some talk too, potentially, you know, could Jonathan Gannon have two different styles of defense, one without Micah Parsons and one with? Could you see a possibility maybe in the first couple weeks of the season, hey, maybe there's going to be four down linemen or they play a little bit more base and utilize a lot of those defensive linemen? Could you see some maybe creativity to try to get a big rotation with those guys in?
0: 100%. 100%. Look, I think you're going to put Javon Hargrave on a pitch count. Chris McClellan, the rookie, Devontae Wyatt coming back from the injury. It wouldn't surprise me either if Lucas Van Ness slides inside in a nickel and actually becomes part of that nickel pass rush from the inside. So you've got some flexibility. You've got some guys. And again, I like what they did. I love it a lot, actually, as far as what they did with the defensive line and what some of these guys bring to the table, because I think you've got different body types. And one of the things I like about Gannon is he wants guys to be able to play multiple positions. And I'll tell you, nothing frustrates an offensive lineman more than when they're expecting to go up against a player, and I'm just going to use him, like Jonathan Ford, and all of a sudden now they're going up against a player like Lucas Van Ness. That is so disconcerting to an offensive line, because they've game prepped for this. So I think early in the season, Gannon's going to have a big advantage, because it's going to be unscouted looks And I think you're going to see that early on, especially without Micah. So 100%, I see a heavy defensive line rotation and a lot of guys playing a lot of different spots. Some of that at that three technique, some of that nose tackle, some of that five technique. I see that a lot, especially early on this year.
1: All right, Joe, next week, be prepared for some season predictions and game predictions as we get set to preview week one against the Minnesota Vikings. Appreciate the time this morning, sir, and we'll catch up with you next week, okay?
0: All right, Dan. It is time, man. Again, I'm excited. I'm excited for the season, and yes, I will make my predictions next week.
1: You got it. All right, have a good one. We'll chat soon, okay?
0: All right, Dan. Take care, brother.
1: You got it. There you go. There's Joe joining us here this morning, chatting some green and gold. Hey, we got to take a quick break, but we'll be right back in just a few minutes.

0: The Dan Casper Show will be right back.
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7: 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This week's crop progress report shows the nation's corn crop is rated 57% good to excellent this week, but that's down 12% from where they were last year at this time. Soybeans are rated 58% good to excellent. That's down 7% from last year. Both crops are progressing nicely toward harvest, with 92% of the corn in the dough stage, 65% dented, 13% of the crop is now mature. For soybeans, 95% of the plants are setting pods, 13% are dropping leaves. For Wisconsin crops, it's the same story, as our corn is rated 62% good to excellent this week, but that's down 3%, while state soybeans are rated 61% good to excellent, down 3% from a week ago. This week's report also shows 85% of our corn is in the dough stage, 38% is dented, and even 5% of our corn in Wisconsin is now considered mature or safe from frost. In the bean fields, 96% of the plants are setting pods, 5% are dropping leaves. State farmers have also harvested 90% of their oats and put up 97% of the third hay crop. Topsoil moisture conditions also fell again, though, over the past week. Conditions now just 57% adequate to surplus, and of that, 1% is surplus. 28% short, 15% very short. The Environmental Protection Agency has put out its list of renewable identification numbers for small refineries and their blending obligations. The list exempted 1.76 billion renewable fuel gallons from the 2025 renewable fuel standards. At the same time, the EPA announced it plans to reallocate all those exempted gallons in the 2026 and 2027 renewable volume obligations. That's a look at some of our food and farm news this morning on Sports Talk 105.1 and AM 790 from the Farm Department of Wax 104.5 and 95.9 The Farm. I'm Bob Bosold.
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Baseball season still going strong, baby. And that means one thing. It is the absolute perfect time for a tailgate. 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Run a little behind, so we do have to take one more break before the top of the hour here. So, yeah, big thanks to everybody who's been sharing some of their picks. So, with it being back to school day, just kind of throwing out, all right, what's your favorite school sports memory? It could be anything. It doesn't necessarily have to be playing a team sport or playing on your team school. We got, you know, like recess stories or your favorite, you know, oh, got to get the folders with my favorite players or the pencils or the bat, whatever. All right. Joe says sports memory, St. Pat's grade school, 7th grade, 1970, I threw a TD pass to win a game for his 8th grade. Brandon, favorite sports memory was first dunk. It was a put-back dunk off of a missed free throw at 13 AAU tournaments. So a lot of you shared some recess stories. That's the good stuff. That's what we're talking about, right? What else you got? All right. Send them on over. Great stuff. Great stories. Keep sharing them. I love it. Track and field day at school. Oh, yeah. That was a popular one, too. So, but we'll get back to some more of those. You can hit me up on that Shoe Doctors bullpen line with a text or in the Section 105 chat. Again, I gotta give a big old tip of the cap to the Section 105 viewers. Our views have exploded in the last few days. Listeners for the Man Cave podcast, they've exploded. I can't thank you guys and gals enough. You all rock. So big, big, big, big thank you for that. Seriously, you have no idea how pumped and grateful I am for that. So, but all right, let's take that quick break before the top. We got more Brewers stuff to hit up. Brewers, Miz on the mound tonight. Joey Ortiz, dude has been smoking the ball lately. Another home run for Joey last night. Yelly with a home run too. Brewers with a, I say a big win last night for a few different reasons. So we'll get to that coming up here in just a little bit. Plus more Packers talk coming down the wire. We'll take a quick break as we start to wrap up the second quarter and hit halftime already on this Wednesday morning. We'll be right back in just a couple minutes.

0: Got a take on today's topic but can't call in? 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
8: 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Least favorite sports memory, physical fitness tests, pull-ups, sit and reach, mile run, climbing the rope with a thin blue mat on the floor to cushion your fall on the hardwood floor. Now you're talking. Now you're talking. Sit and reach? No, no, no, no, no. I was as flexible and still to this day as probably a solid oak tree. Not flexible at all. I hated sit and reach. The one other one too I hated, and I think it was just because maybe my shoes stunk or the floor was just always kind of, the shuttle run. I hated shuttle run. Hated it. because you try to stop, but then you're like sliding. I needed to wet my shoes a little bit to get the extra grip. If we go like to gym class in school, all right, maybe this is another one here too. Gym class. What was the least favorite thing? Favorite thing in gym class, least favorite thing in gym class. There we go. Okay. Favorite thing in gym class, least favorite thing in gym class. My favorite, probably basketball or playing flag football or volleyball. I really love playing volleyball in there too. Least favorite, I don't know if they still do it, but we had to do like square dancing or gymnastics. Mm-mm. Nothing wrong with that. Nothing against that. But I don't know. Like, I was just, I think a lot of it, again, I was not flexible at all. Remember the floor scooters going around too, like the, you had to kind of get it going, pumping your arms, and then the floor scooters get really going. Yeah. Floor hockey was good, although there was one time in floor hockey I got hit and the hand didn't take anything, just kind of brushed off. Then I looked down, my thumb fingernail was bent all the way backwards, so I kind of scarred from that a little bit. But, all right, send those on over. Hit me up with a text, Shoe Doctor's Bullpen Line, or on that Section 105 chat. We are at halftime, peeps. Two in, two more to go. We'll take a quick break. I'll be back after these news updates.

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1: Well, good morning. Here's what we're learning today. We'll begin with headlines in the area and the discovery of a body in a ditch now has an investigation underway. We're talking about the Holman area. A man was found dead in a ditch in Holman, with police saying the discovery was made Monday night in the 800 block of Holman Drive North. Now investigators are working to determine the circumstances surrounding that. The name of the man hasn't yet been released. Well, is Dunn County done being part of the Twin Cities TV market? The Board of Supervisors in the area formally asking the Federal Communications Commission, or FCC, to give county residents television programming from the La Crosse-Eau Claire TV market rather than the Twin Cities, saying it doesn't make much sense because more of the news from our area here in Eau Claire and Chippewa services Dunn County versus that Twin Cities market. So now what happens is, under federal regulations, the FCC has a formal market modification process that allows counties to petition for change like Dunn County is. To be successful, they have to provide substantial evidence demonstrating that the Eau Claire and La Crosse broadcasters better serve the county residents. And that'll happen in the form of a petition, and then they'll have some other supporting documents as well. Tune into the details online, 715newsroom.com. Well, bring over your plate. We're going to dish up details about DACAP's Food Security in Wisconsin Products grant program. That provides funding to nonprofit organizations for the purpose of purchasing food for Wisconsin's food security network and supports the growth and operations of food producers and processors. So what you can do is get application information online. A total of $5 million will be awarded through that review process. 715newsroom.com for the details. Well, in May, for Star Wars geeks, I mean Star Wars fans, we have May the 4th be with you. Now that it's September, should we pour ourselves a cup of ambition and maybe a little bit of inspo when it comes to Dolly Day? What do we think, guys?
2: 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That day, written out, is 925. And it's gaining traction on social media as a day to embrace, recognize, and emulate Dolly. 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So go big, bold, and flashy for Dolly. I'm Bree Tennant.
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3: Dry weather takes hold for our Wednesday as partly to mostly sunny skies prevail. Our afternoon highs will be back above average in the mid-80s. As we go through tonight, clear to partly cloudy, not totally ruling out a stray shower or thunderstorm late, will cool it off to around 65. We are going to have slightly better chances of a few showers and storms tomorrow, a mix of clouds and sun, humid, with highs back in the mid-80s. On 13 First Alert, meteorologist Derek Dahlman.
0: Whether it's a kickoff under the lights or a sunrise on the water, Wisconsin lives for the moment. 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

All right, halftime's over with you, crazy kids. We are on to the third quarter on this Wednesday morning of September 2nd. Thanks for hanging out with us and making us a part of your starts. We'll get back to some more Brewers talk as the Miz, Jacob Mizorowski, gets the start for the Brew Crew tonight. Brewers picking up a win last night to even up this series. And now you got Mizorowski going tonight and Logan Henderson going tomorrow for the Brewers. So we got more Brewers talk. We've got more football talk coming down the way here. Hey, speaking of which, don't forget, right now the voting is going on. You can vote for this week's Superior Auto Body Team of the Week. Easiest way? Well, there's two options. You can either go to our website, sportstalk1051.com, and scroll down a little bit, and you'll see the image that says Team of the Week, as voted on by you. Or you could scroll through our Facebook page and find a link on there. But our three nominations, big shout out to our guy Brandon Berg for helping us out. We've got Chi High Volleyball, who won the 40-team UW Stout Sprawl this past weekend. Mondovi Football with a big win over perennial D4 contender Osceola. And Cadott Football with a win over Stanley Boyd. First time winning back-to-back versus Stanley Boyd since 2003-2004. 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When you need them, they'll get you back on the road. Been also having some fun with it being back to school day with a few questions. One, what's your favorite sports school memory? Again, it doesn't necessarily have to be you're on a team in school. It could be something about recess. It could be something about, oh, getting all the folders of my favorite players, your pens, whatever. All right? There's different ways you can go about this. But then we just kind of came up with one on the fly right before the top of the hour, gym class, right? What was your favorite part of gym class? What was your favorite activity in gym class? And what was your least favorite thing in gym class? So think about it for a little bit. Wasn't it used to be called like is it still called the presidential fitness testing? I don't know, but I think we used to get a patch back in the day or something like that. We've got a few responses to that. Zach said we had a rock climbing wall at middle school in Chippewa, and I was not a fan of that at that time. But on the other hand, we had a pool too. We had a pool to swim. Was the highlight of middle school for me. Okay, yeah, we had swim in high school class too. Jordan says least favorite, the parachute. Remember the parachute? Was that like the popcorn game? You got like all those little golf wiffle balls or those small wiffle balls, and yeah, the parachute. Most favorite, floor hockey. We've got a couple texts also. We've got Mike says, favorite gym activity, handball. Worst gym activity, jump rope. We did this in elementary school. Was it like Jump Around the World where you got like a free jump rope, but then it was like 2 hours you had to jump rope? You'd like be in teams or groups. I don't know if they still, was anybody else do that when they were a kid? Unknown texter, don't have a name. Got least favorite, square dancing, right there with you. Favorite, I forgot about this one, sliding beanbags at those skinny bowling pins. Tim, probably showing my age, but this was a big deal in grade school. Oh, you still got it. Look at that. The presidential
Physical Fitness Award presented to Tim. Ha ha, yeah. Nice. Nice. I remember when we were in elementary gym class, Mr. Woolitz, he'd always give ribbons for like student of the week or something. I remember that was always a big deal too. But, hey, keep sending these on over. This is fun. All right. Text them on that Shoe Doctors bullpen line, 715-830-1912. Or, again, you can hang out in the Section 105 chat room. I'm going to put all these in an episode of the podcast, too, I think, a little bit later on today. If my voice, hold on, starting to kind of feel it. I need to go grab a tea or something. So, all right, Brewers-wise, last night's picking up a nice win against the Chicago Cubbies. Boy, that was a nice one. Initially down 4-0 or 3-0 through four innings. Cubbies putting up three runs in the bottom of that frame. But the Brewers putting up four in the sixth after they put up one in the fifth to take the lead and not look back. A couple runs for insurance in the seventh and the eighth, including a Joey Ortiz home run. Yelich also hit a home run as part of that sixth inning. So Brewers 9-4, 13 hits. And this was on a game, too, where the defense for the Brewers was a little sketchy at times. Whether you had three guys running into each other, an off throw from Joey Ortiz, Terang. I mean, it was a little bit of an off night. So for that offense, for the Brewers to still kind of battle back and hold on to that lead, because I'll admit it, when after they put up four and a six and they scored the one in the bottom of that frame, they scored one, but there was looking at like, oh God, they're gonna give up this lead. As soon as they got it, they're gonna give it up. They got out of it. Jojo Romero making his debut. High leverage situation. But Joey Ortiz, man, you know, first hour, I kind of threw out this question. Because it was a question we asked last year. It was a question that we asked at the beginning of this year. Everybody was throwing this one out there. Do you trust Joey Ortiz? Offensively, do you trust Joey Ortiz? And it was kind of phrased, you know, like last year, okay, playoffs, big hit. You need a big hit. Do you trust him at the plate? It was a resounding no. No, no, no, no, no. I was with you. We were all on the same page. Majority, I think, yeah. And at the beginning of this year, it was the same question. It wasn't good. It wasn't good at all. But lately, ever since that move to third, Joey Ortiz has been a completely different player at the plate. Whether it was just simply moving over to third, maybe taking a little bit of that pressure off, I don't know. It's going to be a fascinating kind of conversation when we get to the offseason and really break down the numbers. His offensive numbers when he was as a third baseman compared to shortstop. But you look at, and this, can we maybe say this isn't a fluke anymore? Because you look at his last couple months here. So to compare it, April, he hit 154. Atrocious. He slugged 154. His on base was a 241. May, 176, 275 slugging, 290 on base. June started to turn it around. 250 batting average, 283 on base, 357 slugging. And since then, dude has been on a tear. July, he hit 309 on base, 356, slugged 574. And then August, he follows it up by hitting 313, 361 on base, 469 slugging. So everything went up except for slugging. 2 months in a row now, he has hit over 300.
It's just his numbers were so bad at the beginning of the season. He's hitting 256, which right now, if you are still a believer in batting average, he has a higher average than Bryce Turang. Ortiz is hitting 256. Turang is 254. Now, OPS, it's still Turang, 774 compared to 711. But still. So I ask you, do you trust Joey Ortiz now? And I can't fault you if you're like, maybe a little bit more, but not fully. Because I'm probably there with you. It's hard to just not still think about last year and the beginning part of this year. And I think for many people, too, it's going to be about, okay, let's see it in the postseason. Let's see him the rest of this month. If he carries this into the postseason, okay, then yes. But it has gotten better. I don't know if it's quite, and it's baseball. I mean, even some of your best hitters, you're like, oh, yeah. I think one of the few times where I was like super confident in a player up at the plate was 2011 Ryan Braun, and maybe we kind of know now why. But it was like in that postseason, it's like just, I remember at game five again, Nigel Morgan was up to bat. We were all saying, just don't screw it up. Just get on for Braun. Braun's going to get Gomez in. Braun's going to win it. But there's just a super, and he was on just this tear. So I don't know if I'll ever get to, there isn't a player on his team right now that I'm like that, but man, did we ever think we'd be here September 2nd asking the Joey Ortiz question, do you trust him? And now the debate is, yeah, probably, or a little bit more. Give that guy a ton of credit for, this is one of the cool things about sports and watching these athletes. All the crap that we gave him. And they can sit there and say they don't pay attention to the noise, and maybe they don't, but they still know what's going on. Their friends know what's going on. Their family knows what's going on. Their teammates knows what's going on. Going back to last year, this year, shortstop gets called up. You get moved to third. The guy responded, and he's turned it around. Gosh, that's one of the great things about sports and watching these athletes, the ability to stare that adversity in the face and rebound and bounce back and play at a high level. Heck yes. All right, we got to take a quick break. We'll be back with plenty more, though, coming up after these few words.

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So got to chat with him for a little bit. Good old Dr. Crow. So we'll chat with Dr. Crow on Friday for our Inside the Training Room segments every Friday morning at about 7:05. Packers yesterday returned to practice. The only player not practicing for the green and gold yesterday was Warren Brinson. Everybody else practiced, including the new players, Jonnu Smith, Caleb Johnson, Mark Redmond. But Tucker Kraft, again, I think enduring himself more and more to Packers fans. So Goody was asked, because he chatted with the media before

Tucker, man, saying all the right things. Compared to Joey Porter Jr. yesterday, who said, when he was asked about would he play without a contract, shrugged his shoulders and said, it's a question for the guys upstairs and my agents. Completely different responses. Tucker's agent's probably like, dude, stop. We got to hold some bargaining chip here. But gosh darn it, Tucker. Fans love you, man. Fans love you. Like, from a business side of things, Tucker Kraft has every right, every reason in the book to say, yeah, I ain't stepping on that field until I get a new contract. He's got every reason. Nope. Ain't doing it. I love this team. I'm playing for this team. I love this locker room. You don't hear that. The Joey Porter Jr. responses are the norm now. They're the most popular ones. I mean, for crying out loud, even kind of Love did it too when he got his new contract, which showed up at training camp, but really didn't do anything. Micah last year, for crying out loud, with the Cowboys, right? No. You got Tucker. Nah, I'm going out there and playing, dude. No. This is what I'm about. His response, his mindset, that's not the normal. But it's the normal that a lot of us fans want. Other stuff from yesterday. We got to see Caleb Johnson a little bit on the practice field. I think that's going to be, remains to be seen how much he's going to be, I guess, involved in week one, because Matt LaFleur did say yesterday too, kind of hinted, you know, Pierce Strong Jr., probably going to be relying on him quite a bit in week one until maybe Caleb Johnson gets up to speed. It's Marshawn Lloyd's group right now, but I'd be shocked if we don't see more of a split opportunity between Caleb Johnson and Marshawn Lloyd as maybe the season progresses. I think one thing too is, you know, the Packers, outside of Tucker Kraft, since we were just talking about tight ends, which would be kind of fun to watch, is how do they incorporate like two tight ends, three tight ends, Mark Redmond? I mean, you make a trade to bring him in. Yes, it's a late pick in next year's draft, but you bring him in as essentially a blocking tight end. And then you have Jonnu Smith, who's more of a receiving tight end. Tucker Kraft can do both. Will we see some 13 set, three set or three tight end sets, some 13 personnel? That's going to be kind of fun to watch to see how Matt LaFleur employs all that, because then you still got the receivers to get to. I just think the passing options for this offense has opened up quite a bit now. When you remove a Josh Jacobs from the game plan, and then you add another receiving tight end, a veteran in Jonnu Smith, and you add a blocking tight end with a Tucker, with a Watson, with a Reed, with a Matthew Golden, I think that passing portion of LaFleur's playbook might be opening up a little bit more. So I'm excited to see how that kind of develops. And really, too, with some of the uncertainties, this is probably one thing I didn't like hearing from Matt LaFleur yesterday, talking about the offensive line, and kind of said that maybe a little bit still in flux, because don't know if Aaron Banks can, you know, play through a whole game yet, even Zeebock, which you hear that and it's like, ugh. I don't want to hear that. I don't want to hear that. I just it increases my worries, nervousness, questions that I have with this offensive line, especially maybe the interior portion of it. Yeah, this was from Tom Silverstein yesterday.

LaFleur said the starting offensive line is in flux, and until they know for sure if Banks and Zach Bakal-Buele are capable of playing full games, means there are a lot of moving parts. All right, we got to take a quick break as we approach the bottom of the hour in our third quarter. But, hey, send me your favorite school sports memories, gym class, favorite thing to do, least favorite thing to do. Send them on over. Text them, 715-830-1912, or hit us up in the Section 105 chat. We got a lot more to get to. We'll be right back in just a couple minutes.

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8: Do you want me to be honest? 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

0: If you are from Wisconsin, you know there is something special about this time of year. 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They're hunters, too. 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They're happy to answer your questions, and they'll help make sure that you are ready long before opening morning arrives. So don't wait until the last minute. Stop by Tilden Gun, get geared up, and start counting down the days to another great Wisconsin fall. 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Best of luck, and be safe in the great outdoors. And I know we've got like early teal, early goose hunting going on right now. So if you've had any luck, hey, send some photos on over to the Sports Talk Facebook page so we can do a little bragging for you. Not just hunting, but if you got any fishing ones too, again, reach out to the Sports Talk Facebook page and send those on over so we can do a little bragging for you. All right? Well, we want to help you. A little brag board to get going over there. Can't believe bow season's already coming up here super quick. I love this time of year, man. Just got to get a little cooler, though. Just get a little cooler, and then we're full-on hunting mode. So if you're just joining in, we're taking some of your answers with it being the first day of school. Your favorite sports, school sports memories, stories that you are willing to share with the rest of the class here, please hit us up with that quick text on that Shoe Doctor's bullpen line at 715-830-1912 or in the Section 105 chat. Plus, it kind of developed into, I mean, when you think about school sports, you think about gym class, right? So, favorite gym class activity, favorite thing to do in gym, and the least. We've had a wide, wide range of picks. So if you haven't, we all had it. We all had our favorites and our least favorites. It's like you got to gym class, found out what you're doing. You're like, oh, yes. Or son of a. Really? Why? Why? We all had it. So what are yours? All right, share it. Let's see if we have some common ones. There's been some good ones out there. But anybody else do like the fitness testing? What was your least favorite? Sit and reach was the killer for me. Could not do sit and reach. Could do pull-ups initially, but the older I got, then I was able to do pull-ups. Sit and reach, though, that, man, that one, oh, still gives me nightmares thinking about it. So, continue to send those on over. Plus, when we're talking some Brewers, it looks like just kind of an informal poll that we did out there. What trust level do you have with Joey Ortiz right now when he's at the plate? Because this was a question we asked last year, and we even asked at the beginning part of this year. I mean, the trust is probably increased, I would think, a little bit. But, you know, on a scale of 1 to 10, I don't know if I'd put him at an 8, 9, 10. But if you had to put it on a scale of 1 to 10, just from a pure offensive standpoint, how much do you trust a Joey Ortiz? So send those on over. If you want to make it easier, go 1 through 10. All right, 1 through 10. Kind of weird that here we are September 2nd even talking about that, but that's how much he has improved. So what was your favorite school subject, Luke, and least favorites?
1: Most favorite was current events. Ninth grade.
0: That was a subject?
1: Yes, ninth grade. Current events, or like history, but we did. Now what I'm thinking of is current events was like the introduction, which I loved that. I think it was history. So I'll say intro to history. But like it was that sort of stuff. So shocker, history, geopolitical, blah blah blah blah blah. So yeah, that was my. Okay, now that was my favorite of like actual like classroom stuff. I mean, show choir, choir, madrigals, that of course was my favorite, but like that's not a sit down at the desk sort of thing. Least
2: favorite
0: calculus? I see. I wasn't even smart enough to get to calculus, so I didn't have to worry about
1: that. Oh, gosh. So. Well, I shouldn't have been stuck in that in the first place. I don't know how that happened because I sucked. Yeah, that was dreadful. I mean, okay. So what were yours?
0: Recess was favorite, and least favorite was math and science.
1: Okay, yeah. What was your least favorite that now you probably would have liked?
0: Well, if we're picking real subjects, so to be real, history was always my favorite, and it was the best one I was at, too, and it still is. I will say this. If there was a way, like I'm still not good at it, but if there was a way to incorporate sports more into it, math, like you know how much I love figuring out salary caps? Mm-hmm. I stink at math. I sucked at math throughout my entire collegiate school career. Couldn't do it. Couldn't figure it out. It was just awful. But now I'd kind of like, if there was a way to like incorporate, because I think I'm one that for a subject like that, relate it to me. Mm-hmm. Make it relatable to me. If I don't have an interest in it, you have to relate it to me for me to be interested in it. Yeah. So maybe that's why I enjoy salary cap. I enjoy figuring out salary cap. Why? Because it's relatable to me. Whereas you show me a bunch of numbers right now and I'm like, I don't get it.
1: Trigonometry. What?
0: Yeah.
1: We have the Julia Roberts numbers meme.
0: Yeah. That does. If you can relate it to me, if I don't have an interest, then I might jump into it more.
1: Fair point. That makes sense. Like what's coming to mind right now is English. Mm-hmm. Like when we'd have to read stuff and so much of it was boring, to be perfectly honest, is like I keep coming back to high school. I don't know why I'm skipping past elementary school, but I think that was all just like, hey, cool, here we go. This is what we're doing. When you get to high school, then you can really start to go, okay, I like this. I don't like this.
0: It's funny you say reading because I was elementary. I was more into it. And then I really tailed off like I didn't read in high school or college. Now I read.
1: I kind of did a similar thing, like at different rates. Like, did I really read that book? Yeah, you did. And then there was a stretch where I'm like, I can't concentrate. And now I'm dove back in again.
0: I don't know if it was like accelerated reader almost ruined it for me because I was forced to. And then I had to take tests. And it's like, I don't want to do this anymore sort of thing. So
1: also distractions start to come in more. Mm-hmm. I think technological stuff, to be perfectly honest, like getting college right as the internet began, and like in my case, that was not good timing on that. I will say, I still think like the preeminent boring book probably still would bore the living daylights out of me. No offense, because it's a very high quality book, but I'm not Pride and Prejudice at all. Like that was just like, why? I still would, I might have to be paid to read that today. Again, no offense to it, it's just not my thing at all. But other stuff, sure, yeah, like, It's the classic thing of which things you go back and go, I wish I had paid more attention to blank. It's not everything.
0: Right.
1: But there's a lot of classes, high school, probably even middle school, elementary, college for sure.
0: Oh, yeah.
1: You know, like, I so wish I had soaked that up more and not been like, really, I don't get it. How much time do we have left?
0: I wish I could still teach a college course. I just want the name professor.
1: Doctor.
0: Doc.
1: Doc Casper.
0: Yeah. Just one time.
1: Well, it's got to be some DeVry or something like that. You can get a...
0: What's it? Masterclass?
1: Yeah.
0: Oh, gosh. I don't even know what... Like, it's a masterclass. I mean, speaking of, it'd have to be sports history, which is a nice segue. I'm really glad to see... You know, I've been saying this for the last few years, but now apparently there's a push from his family, Jack Vinici, to get to the Pro Football Hall of Fame. There's actually a news piece out. It's, if you don't know who Jack Vinici is, and you are a Packers fan, do yourself a service and look him up.
1: I'll bet a lot don't that are diehards.
0: Yep.
1: But without him, it's a whole lot of stuff in the Lombardi era that does not happen.
0: Might not even be a Lombardi.
1: Period.
0: You know,
1: like he's kind of a, would you call him not just a key, that's an easy thing to say. Is he a keystone to the Packers? You take him out and...
0: The trickle-down effect is immense. It's almost to the... I would almost... It's very Bob Harlan, Ron Wolf-esque.
1: Mm. Is it Milwaukee Packers-esque without him? They're probably playing in a suburban stadium in Pewaukee.
0: Could be. There's no Super Bowl one or two for sure. Mm-hmm. There's not. If you don't know who he is, seriously, like there's, he is the, he, so if you don't know who he is, scout slash GM. I mean, he was the guy that got like Jerry Kramer's, that class, those Hall of Famers. And he was instrumental. You and I have both read When Pride Still Mattered, the Lombardi book, fantastic book. And you will know that Jack Finisi was instrumental in Lombardi coming over to Green Bay. What hurts his legacy, and it shouldn't, but the man died at 33 of a heart attack. And I think that's why you don't hear about him, because he didn't live long enough to see the fruits of his labor.
1: Right.
0: He wasn't around in Super Bowl I and Super Bowl II. So it's unfortunate that his name is not being recognized as much. Mm-hmm. And it's unfortunate, because if you know your history, there I will fully go on this path. There is no Lombardi. There is no, we're not talking about Kramer or Starr or any of those guys if it's not for Jack Finisi. It's Jack Finisi. Then he brings in Lombardi, or Lombardi comes over because of him. He's got these pieces and boom, it's, That's why I say it's kind of like, it's a between Bob Harlan and Ron Wolf type of thing, because, well, he got the talent and then the coach came over because of him and that sort of thing.
1: At least like, I mean, the Packers are probably still the Green Bay Packers to this day, but we may have been talking about, and again, there's so many other possibilities. Maybe there is another Jack Finisi that shows up in 1965. Like we were talking about a few weeks ago, like what about an alternate scenario where Vinici's not there, Lombardi's not there. At least they got the new stadium, so they're not playing in a rickety wooden place by a high school. But what if Bud Grant gets hired? Mm-hmm. And I mean, there's a massive alternate history there. Same thing with Bob Harlan. I mean, maybe the 90s don't happen, but at least the Green Bay Packers are around. Now, we might be talking about the Packers problem today.
0: Yeah.
1: Like, think of all the weight of what that is. Whereas now it's just offhanded occasional comments about what future revenues could be like. But otherwise, no, they're very well established. But Vinici, there is a fork in the road, big fork.
0: There is. And he has been, I mean, he's on the ballot again, third year. So, I mean, maybe there's a little bit of a trend. And I think it's just, they got to continue to get the name out there more and continue to say why he belongs.
1: He's in the Packers Hall of Fame, right?
0: I believe so. Should be. I know the, what's like around the stadium in Green Bay, the statues.
1: Yeah.
0: There is one of him.
1: Okay.
0: So, I mean,
1: that's good.
0: Yeah, there is that, but still there could be, he is, I mean, you're talking about those 60s Packers. He's the guy that brought those players, and Lombardi came over. Big reason was because of Jack Vinisi.
1: It
0: starts there.
1: That's it.
0: Yeah.
1: Bam.
0: Yep. So I know there's news articles and they're really pushing it to get out there. So keep it going.
1: Okay.
0: Keep it going.
1: Very strong cosign on that one.
0: Yep. All right. We got to take a quick break as we start to wrap up the third hour. We'll be right back in just a few minutes.
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0: 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So we've got Brewers back at it this evening. The Miz Kid on the mound. That's why I think last night's win was big in terms of comeback win. Now you're set up. The series is tied at one apiece. But now the Brewers are set up to throw Jacob Mizorowski out there. And then tomorrow is Logan Henderson. Either time those two guys are up, you've got to be feeling pretty darn confident that you're going to come away with a W. But also last night was good in terms of the overall playoff picture, because the Dodgers lost to the Cardinals. The Braves also lost to the Nationals. So Milwaukee has a 3.5 game lead for the top spot and back to an 8 game lead in the National League with, was it 23 games left to go here in the regular season? But I think just from this series perspective, to take game one yesterday, and now you got Miz and Henderson the next two, you got to like your chances to win this series now.
1: Yeah. Given how it started, maybe the Cubs blew out all of their runs, and for the most part, in one game. I mean, like I was talking about yesterday, like, are you concerned about the Cubs? Well, because of that one game, and there's always skittishness with the Cubs and the Cardinals inherently. Side note, looks like the Cardinals are finally slowly, because they've held up a lot better than I thought, but they're slowly fading. I don't think there's, barring a big winning streak, I don't think they're going to be in the playoffs at all. Do you see anything in Mizorowski's pitch speed, anything like that that's at all concerning over the last couple, two or three starts?
0: I mean, the last one, not really, because there were so many other factors. The wet mound, he is a unique pitcher, because not just with his arm strength, but his height and length to the stretch that he has, the follow through is so much longer than a lot of other pitchers. And I think that was really affecting him in that last game, kind of muddy and slipping and sliding. And I think this is, yeah, I know it's a phrase that Murphy and a lot of the guys like to throw out there, and maybe it gets a little tiring. Learning just to pitch, you know, not just blowing guys by with 104. Now, I'm sure if he goes out there tonight and it's not hitting 100, then the talk will be a little bit more and that. But at right now, I'm not that concerned.
1: Is he? And this is a rhetorical question. Is he hittable because of that? Not necessarily so. Again, like, at a certain point, as I was seeing all of these references to faster and faster speeds and the list of in StatCast of the fastest pitches ever, and it's all Mizorowski, and he keeps adding more Mizorowski. I'm like, he's got to hit a peak here at some point. Like, he can't keep breaking his own right. Maybe he is that unicorn. There's got to be another, like, okay, yeah, that is mostly unhittable, yeah. Mostly.
0: Well, he's number one in ERA. This is Major League Baseball. Number one in ERA, number one in opponent's batting average, number one in whip, number one in strikeouts, number one in strikeout percentage, number one in K per nine innings pitch, number one in K and walk rate, and number one hits per nine innings.
1: Right.
0: If that's not Cy Young, I mean, come on now. Right.
1: I think he ends up winning this one. But you also don't want him to blow his arm out for the playoffs. But that, of course, has been the concern all along. That's inherent to him. That's nothing shocking or anything like that. They can put the Cubs night based on
0: night.
1: Yeah,
0: I like that. Night.
1: Yeah. A little bit of a variation of Steph on that. So put that away. Focus more on seeding, getting to a one or a two seed. Mm-hmm. That's still in play enough. That should be the biggest concern of this at this point, to try to get a little extra rest for the pitchers. Then after that, get off that first week or, you know, first several days worth a week or so after, mm-hmm. after the regular season is done.
0: Yeah. No, I'm excited to see what he can do in a big stage again. I mean, this is Pat Murphy, Yelich kind of talks about they think Wrigley Field has the best home field advantage just because of the how loud it is and the field. It is a tough field to play. I mean, you see where those foul lines are, especially right field, right up against the wall. Mm-hmm. I mean, if you don't play there a lot, it's probably kind of intimidating in that aspect. But Miz has shown to shine in these big moments.
1: Well, okay, and also thinking ahead to the playoffs and the Cubs. So the Cubs, I think right now, would be the 4 seed. Am I correct?
0: I believe so.
1: I know it's going to fluctuate. Well, maybe not, but it's prone to fluctuating. So based on the bracketing, as we were talking about yesterday, let's see. So the
0: Phillies now are above the Cubbies.
1: Okay. So remind me again, it's one plays the winner of the 4-5.
0: Mm-hmm.
1: So right now there is a distinct. Okay. Well,
0: That's where a lot of people are going to start to talk
1: about. All right. So let's start asking the question. Maybe
0: after the break.
1: After the break.
0: Yeah. All right. Three in. We got one more to go. News updates. We'll be back in just a couple minutes.

0: 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From the 715 newsroom, it's your news done differently with Morgan McCarthy.
1: Well, good morning. Here's what we're learning today. We'll begin with headlines in the area, and the discovery of a body in a ditch now has an investigation underway. We're talking about the Holman area. A man was found dead in a ditch in Holman, with police saying the discovery was made Monday night in the 800 block of Holman Drive North. Now investigators are working to determine the circumstances surrounding that. The name of the man hasn't yet been released. Well, is Dunn County done being part of the Twin Cities TV market? The Board of Supervisors in the area formally asking the Federal Communications Commission, or FCC, to give county residents television programming from the La Crosse-Eau Claire TV market rather than the Twin Cities, saying it doesn't make much sense because more of the news from our area here in Eau Claire and Chippewa services Dunn County versus that Twin Cities market. So now what happens is, under federal regulations, the FCC has a formal market modification process that allows counties to petition for change like Dunn County is. To be successful, they have to provide substantial evidence demonstrating that the Eau Claire and La Crosse broadcasters better serve the county residents. And that'll happen in the form of a petition, and then they'll have some other supporting documents as well. Tune into the details online, 715newsroom.com. Well, bring over your plate. We're going to dish up details about DACAP's Food Security in Wisconsin Products grant program. That provides funding to nonprofit organizations for the purpose of purchasing food for Wisconsin's food security network and supports the growth and operations of food producers and processors. So what you can do is get application information online. A total of $5 million will be awarded through that review process. 715newsroom.com for the details. Well, in May, for Star Wars geeks, I mean Star Wars fans, we have May the 4th be with you. Now that it's September, should we pour ourselves a cup of ambition and maybe a little bit of inspo when it comes to Dolly Day? What do we think, guys?
2: Drag out your sequins, comb out your wig, and get ready to celebrate all things Dolly on September 25th. That day, written out, is 925. And it's gaining traction on social media as a day to embrace, recognize, and emulate Dolly. 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So go big, bold, and flashy for Dolly. I'm Bree Tennant.
1: You know, that's the same exact checklist that Casper has on the wall before each show he wants to.
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3: Dry weather takes hold for our Wednesday as partly to mostly sunny skies prevail. Our afternoon highs will be back above average in the mid-80s. As we go through tonight, clear to partly cloudy, not totally ruling out a stray shower or thunderstorm late. We'll cool it off to around 65. We are going to have slightly better chances of a few showers and storms tomorrow, a mix of clouds and sun, humid, with highs back in the mid-80s. On 13 First Alert, meteorologist Derek Dahlman.
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0: Warning, the following hour may cause uncontrollable laughter, bold sports takes, and the sudden urge to yell at your radio. You've officially entered happy hour on the Dan Casper Show, where stats are optional, opinions are strong, and Dan might be running on caffeine or something stronger. It's the final hour. Loosen the tie, unbuckle the brain, and let's get weird.
5: Happy hour it is. It is the final hour on a Making the Turn Wednesday. Thanks for hanging out with us and joining in on the conversation. You can do that by hitting us up, 715-830-1912, or the Section 105 chats, where we got a bunch of you chatting with each other over there. So kind of a, you know, it's a, I know some schools started a little bit earlier, but I know colleges are starting today. And, well, my kid's first day of school is today. So we're kind of terming this a back-to-school Wednesday. So we had a little fun once in a while. People would chime in with this. But I threw out there, what was your favorite sports, school sports memory? It doesn't have to be you were on a team and you did this. It could be a recess thing. I still say, can we please, please bring back the folders of our football players, because that was a big thing for me, and I know for a lot of people, going to the Fleet Farm in Marshfield, that's where we did our back-to-school shopping, and like, please let there be a Packer player, please. Had to settle sometimes for some Cowboys players. But
6: oh, gosh.
5: Did one year have a Favre, did one year have a White, so the football pencils, the basketball pencils. They don't want to sharpen them. I'd use up the other teams first. Mm-hmm. Packer one, it'd be last. Orlando right. Magic, it'd be last.
6: For sure, hold that.
5: You gotta hold on to that. So, but you know, some of those memories, recess ball. Also, it kind of turned into, since when you talk about back to school, gym class sports, favorite gym activity, least favorite gym activity. What was yours? My favorite was either probably basketball, volleyball, or if we did flag football.
6: Are you talking about someone with like incredibly little athletic ability?
5: Square dancing was the worst, or gymnastics.
6: Did not like square dancing either, just done on principle.
5: Mm-hmm. Making these young boys and girls have to hold hands and
6: yuck. I mean, kickball was, you know, in elementary school was a blast. Yeah.
5: I mean, dodgeball when you could do it was like the ultimate problem.
6: Oh yeah. So. You know, okay, I had a flashback about a couple weeks ago. Went to a blueberry picking farm, Cane's Orchards down by Hickston. And have got tons of blueberry trees around there. Had never done that, and you know, strong recommend. It's a great thing to do. Well, they have a little kids play area there. So of course my daughter gravitated towards that, obviously. They have a tetherball, like the pole and everything. And I forgot about that back at Arlington Heights Elementary School, a.k.a. the North English wing of Memorial High School today. What was Arlington Heights in the late 1980s, I still remember. Well, it had been a dormant memory. It was partway because I was only there from third through sixth grade and moved back to Eau Claire. I was there until, yes, sixth grade, because that was the last year when that was an elementary school thing. And I think it was like fifth grade, they installed a tetherball. We're like, what is this? And I mean, it's simple. It's just you're trying to wrap it around. I had to remind myself, how does this game play? And my wife was looking at it like, so what? You just wrap it around? How does this game work? Yeah, there's a point to tetherball. That wasn't my favorite per se, but I remember that being new and wild. And of course, this is like 1988, mind you, but that was pretty cool to see something like that there. But I'd say kickball, we had the whole game out on the field at Arlington Heights. Oh, loved that. And this tells you a lot about where my career ended up going. Me and my best friend would oftentimes not play the games. We would stay on the sidelines and call the games.
5: Oh my gosh.
6: We did play by play and color analysis of that. Yes. Well, shocker. What ended up happening in my career? Like I said, very little athletic ability. Well, least favorite gym activity. Actually, I can tell you right now what it was outside of like square dancing, running the mile. I hated that, mainly because I'd ended up in last place and was way exhausted and I just did not like running.
5: Yeah.
6: Yeah. Sucked.
5: Steve, you should have grabbed me a coffee too. Come on, dude. No, Steve said from Eau Claire, went through the drive-thru at Starbucks and it was nuts. The barista who was working the drive-thru said windows around college age said, man, it's crazy this morning. Don't know why. I said it's the first day of school. Parents are celebrating with coffee. So very true.
6: Well,
5: I might have to go grab something after this. So.
6: There you go. Yeah. I'm still getting used to the earlier wake up time because now I got to get up at 6.
5: Oh, poo-poo.
6: Okay, yeah, but mind you, I haven't had to get up that early in like forever. The biggest adjustment really, mind you, that's like an hour. It's not that bad. For my daughter, she's been getting up at like 8, 9 in the morning because, again, night person, like myself, my wife. Now she's got to get up at 6. She's actually pulled it off 2 days in a row. Like, no problem. So this may be a way easier adjustment than I was fearing, to be perfectly honest. But, yeah. So between the parents and the college kids, like, I can only imagine what, like, your 7 brews are like right now. Just like.
5: It is weird because, you know, I never thought I'd do this as a parent, but I have. When you tell your kid, hey, this is going to be the best. Like, I hated school when I was growing up. Now I'm like, gosh darn it, I wish I could go back. Mm-hmm. Yeah. Especially college.
6: Yeah.
5: Not necessarily because of Water Street or anything like that, but just walking around campus.
6: Yeah.
5: I miss walking around campus.
6: There are a lot of subtle things that are really cool. Some of it's like, and I always have to remind myself of this. There's a lot of halcyon sort of stuff with high school and college. You remember all the good stuff? And then I always have to stop and go, wait a minute. You do remember, like, when you'd have this massive writing assignment, you just didn't understand what it was. And that took up a bulk of your time. Mm-hmm. You also don't remember, like, and to each person their own. There's always the interpersonal stuff, not necessarily myself, but like your dorm mates and what's going on with this sort of stuff. Like, that's all there. And really, was it that great? Probably was not for everyone. The average experience, it wasn't bad, but it wasn't like the best time ever. So the key, what you're saying, mm-hmm. is like embrace the good stuff, the stuff that's kind of like certain classes. Soak it in a little bit more than you might. That's probably mm-hmm. the biggest thing. And the rest is all going to be like, again, the homework assignments, the drama, all. Look, that's going to come with it. Fine. Okay. And you'll forget about that down the road. Right. But take in all the rest of the stuff.
5: Yeah. Yep. No, I agree. So, all right. Let's kind of regroup now. But if you want, you can still send us your favorite. By the way, it did evolve into the presidential fitness testing. Did you have to do that when you
6: yes.
5: were here? Sit
6: yes.
5: and reach was the worst.
6: Which ones?
5: Sit and reach.
6: I think we did that. I mean, sit up. So sit it's ups, not a
5: pull
6: fan.
5: Ups. Yeah. See, the mile run, I used to hate it, but the older I got, I liked it.
6: Yeah, like right now.
5: For the main reason, because I was better at it when I was older.
6: Same. <Yeah. laughs> like if you told me to do a mile run right now, not like I'm eager to do it, but I'd be like, sure. If you told me to do like 20 sit ups right, I'd be like, actually, as we're talking about this, my stomach muscles are already hurting from that.
5: Yeah. Yeah. It was straight up by elementary school. I hated it. Middle school, high school. I was fine with it because I was better.
6: Yeah.
5: Yeah.
6: Well, and we didn't do mile runs as we got older. I probably would have been more fine had we done. And like I said today, mm-hmm. yeah, sure. Like bring it on. That sounds
5: good. No, I wouldn't
6: cool.
5: want to do it now. Not now, but no.
6: Before. Do 40-yard dashes.
5: The best thing, I always tell this is almost a badge of honor really quick. So this was college. I was a kids major, mm-hmm. biomechanics class. Mm-hmm. I think it was biomechanics class. We had to do some lab stuff, obviously. And there was one, I call it the Rocky IV test. Because there's a scene in Rocky IV with Drago on the treadmill, right? You know, and he's hooked up to all this stuff. And it wasn't exactly that, but I just called it the Rocky IV test. And I volunteered to do it, thinking I'm going to get extra credit or extra points or so. I might have gotten some extra. So I volunteered. All it was like, I think an exercise bike, but they would add weights on every few minutes and like the elevate and that, like I had the oxygen thing on. So they would measure O2 levels and all right. that stuff. So I called it the Rocky IV test just to sound. This is how I know I'm getting old, or when I really started to realize I'm getting old and I can't get away with doing stupid stuff like I did in college. What did I do immediately after that? This was my diet.
6: Oh, boy.
5: Because I was so active. I was doing intramurals. I was doing stuff like that. Triple Whopper, supersized Mountain Dew, fry. That was my meal right after. Now, don't give me a little soda because I'm going to feel it.
6: Yeah.
5: I feel awful after a cheeseburger. It's like, but I used to get away with that and I could not gain weight, but that's what I did.
6: But you could. I mean, you're that's younger metabolism.
5: Yeah. But that was my Rocky IV test. I call it the Rocky IV test.
6: Did you have Robert Tepper playing in the background?
5: I should have. I probably popped in my Rocky IV soundtrack on the way to Burger King to get that too. So,
6: probably did. Gosh, that would have been fun.
5: Yep. All right, let's take a quick break.
6: No easy way out.
5: We'll be right back in just a few minutes.

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0: Packers returned to practice yesterday. First time with the 53-man roster that they were out there at practice. We've been talking a lot about Tucker Kraft this morning because I think he just continues to endure himself with the fan base and with sports fans in general. But I want to ask you, I mean, because you're not a Packers fan, so can we agree? Tucker Kraft has every reason in the book to not play week one without a contract, business-wise.
1: From a
0: business standpoint.
1: This is a business decision.
0: Mm-hmm. He has a lot of reasons where he does not have to suit up.
1: Or he could hold million out. Reasons.
0: Right. Joey Porter Jr. asked yesterday, would he play? And he said, that's a question for my agent, the people upstairs. Mm-hmm. Did you hear Tucker Kraft's response yesterday? Tucker Kraft said, I will be on the field to play for the Green Bay Packers, regardless of any contract situation, because I love this team and you can't replicate this locker room anywhere else in the NFL.
1: Okay.
0: As a general sports fan, I know it's a Packers, but isn't that what you want to hear from your athlete? Like, you mad respect for something like that? That is not the norm.
1: It's relatability. Like, unless you're making millions of dollars, you're not going to be able to relate to someone saying, my agent will deal with my millions, so I will not play this game. Right. It's a tale as old as time in sports. Mm-hmm. And so, yes, Tucker Kraft will get more plaudits than Joey Porter Jr. if it's a binary between the two.
0: Mm-hmm. Yeah.
1: Yeah. Yeah, I like it.
0: I do, too.
1: It might cost him, potentially. But, I understand both perspectives on that. Mm-hmm. Yes, they are valid, but, okay, fair enough for Tucker Kraft. Mm-hmm. Now, of course, you'll see how many Packers fans, if Tucker Kraft then ends up getting injured mm-hmm. again. We'll point to that to say okay, but that's the risk with all of this.
0: Yep. No, I agree. So your Vikings though bringing in Kyle Van Noy. You see that? So
1: man, we're cleaning up on Van linebackers.
0: Yeah,
1: very Dutch over in Minnesota right now. I mean, his veteran presence. That's really what it is. Mm-hmm. He's tailed off. He'll have his moments. I don't like this. Isn't the key to winning the Super Bowl is Kyle Van Noy. Mm-hmm. But sure, better someone who can figure out more complicated schemes like Brian Flores will have than elevating a rookie or someone undrafted. That's mm-hmm. probably the reason they brought him in and he was available. Mm-hmm. It's as simple as that.
0: Yeah. Yep. Yeah. So, but I keep forgetting too that a week from today is the first game, but for whatever reason, I have it in my head it's Rams 49ers first, and it's not. It's Seattle and Patriots, but the Rams and the 49ers one is getting more attention. So I keep thinking it's the first game because it's like, oh, San Francisco's leaving now. Rams aren't leaving until the day before, so it's this big old debate and,
1: ooh,
0: you know, like advantage, disadvantage sort of
1: really
0: thing.
1: Really doing this?
0: Yeah, it's going on. Man. Like, you barely are hearing anything about the opener, which is a week from today, and it's the defending champ. It's a Super Bowl rematch. It's all Rams 49ers, Rams 49ers, Rams 49ers.
1: Everything to do with the Rams being the hot team right now. And I mean, they were already good enough.
0: Yeah.
1: Obviously, they were the runner up in the NFC last year. But given that they were considered the favorite and then Aaron Donald comes back.
0: Yeah.
1: Sure, that's going to. And I mean, as a little bit rivalry 49er stuff, I'm a little surprised that that's a bigger deal than a Super Bowl rematch involving what should still be a pretty good Seahawks team.
0: Yeah.
1: They didn't collapse and the Patriots are, at least for now, still the Patriots. At a certain time, though, if they don't keep this up, they could go back to being an also ran. They could. I mean, they were for a while. They could be again. But I guess we will see. Right. Are you going to watch either of those games?
0: Yeah.
1: Okay.
0: For a little bit.
1: Yeah, like I might tune in for a touch of them. Like
0: I will. I mean, as much as the Rams are kind of annoying me now, and now there's Aaron Donald might not even play in that game. So there's that talk because, you know, ramp up.
1: Well, hey, I mean, okay, so you waited until training camp was done, but then you can't play.
0: Micah Parsons played week one, and he didn't do it. Just saying.
1: Right.
0: Just saying. That's why he's better.
1: Great.
0: But no, I mean, for the Rams and the 49ers perspective, it's a little NFC, like, okay. And I guess Seattle, too.
1: I guess the Australia part's kind of interesting. Sure.
0: Yeah.
1: But
0: and that does frustrate a lot of fans. What's your thoughts on all these games now going overseas and internet? It's not going to stop. But do you think fans have a legit gripe? Like, okay. But
1: somewhat, because, I mean, we have not found, and it may not exist, the tipping point of, okay, now you put it in, and it may not exist, the tipping point of, okay, now you put it in, in this.

0: So, like, is there a, try to think, what would be the thing that makes you go, no? Maybe the certain times of day, but given that some folks sure seem to like the idea of all day football on Sunday, I think I actually find that more appealing than the notion of primetime football every night of the week. Tuesday night football. Then you're the NBA. I'm sorry, then we're getting watered down. Why am I supposed to care about, gosh, I almost said Oilers, Titans Cardinals on Wednesday night? Mm-hmm. If we get to that point, sorry, I'm not going to care about that just because it's the NFL. No, these teams suck, and you're asking me to pay attention on a Wednesday? No, but all day Sunday? Yeah, I know, and that'll include a fair number of Titans Cardinals ringer matchups in Spain at 8 in the morning, but it's the whole day's worth thing. Mm-hmm. Are you more of a, like, if this doesn't have to be a binary, but are you more of a, let's have football all day on Sunday, maximize international in the morning, noon window, 3:25, Sunday night football, and then maybe have a Monday and a Thursday, or would you rather have...
1: I don't want football every day.
0: Prime time. Yeah, okay.
1: I love football. I also get tired of football. I am very season by season. Okay, like I love the draft. I love you. Everybody knows this. I love when it's football time. Packers are my thing, right? That's my bread and butter. That's my. But there's also some downtime. That's great. And when it's baseball season, it's baseball season. When it's opening day, that's opening day. That's dedicated. It's Brewers are in a playoff. I don't want to ignore Brewers. A lot of people will like, oh, football's here. Baseball's done. No, Brewers are still a playoff team.
0: Yeah.
1: They're the number one team. They deserve our attention.
0: Unless you're not a baseball fan. If you're not a baseball fan, fair enough.
1: Yeah. But I football is my number one, but I have my limits.
0: Yeah.
1: I get burnout. I do. Mm-hmm. Like that's just how I am. Some kid goes and they want it all. They want the UFL, AFL, whatever the
0: now, if you want that, okay, fair enough.
1: 24/7, 365, more power to you.
0: Yeah,
1: that's not me.
0: Now, if you're a football sport diehard, yeah, okay. I mean, there's that for every sport. It's the idea of you have to pay attention to the NFL. I'm going with the extreme here. It's a little bit of the Florio's conspiracy thing, but there's been enough thought of this could potentially happen. Probably not for another 5 to 10 years at a minimum, if ever. But the idea that you have to pay attention to an NFL game every single day from probably Labor Day, because they go earlier, up until early January. We struggle paying attention to baseball and basketball every single day. We do, but that's also involving our favorite teams. Sure, we could talk about the Brewers every single day, but you know, it's the ebb and flow of the season. I don't know. Any fan of any team is going to overreact a little bit. Mm-hmm. Brewers blow a big game, like yesterday. We're like, oh my gosh, what happened? It was one out of 162 games. Could make a difference ultimately at the end. But you don't want to overreact to that. Now, at least in the NFL's case, it's not like the Packers are playing every night.
1: Right.
0: Still once a week with a break here or there. This is really more for national folks. I mean, locally here, it's easy to check out of the NFL. Like, we don't have to go on and analyze the Wednesday night Titans-Cardinals game. We can forget about it, honestly. Is it really going to matter? No.
1: Yep.
0: If the Packers play midweek, sure, we're paying more attention then, but that also means skip past the weekend. Mm-hmm. I think for most of us, yeah, I know fantasy football, gambling, let's be honest, it's going to make people pay more attention. I do wonder, like, fantasy, I still think is given that that has powered some of the growth of the sport, would make it tougher to have every night football. Because that just how the, I mean, yes, you can do that, but it makes it tougher. You don't have like several days to reset.
1: Yeah.
0: Because you're a guy going to say, like, and people are like, ah, and they got money riding on it. That's true. But I prefer the idea of international games on Sundays when you have a whole day's worth of football. That feels like there's more energy versus always like a primetime sort of thing.
1: Yeah.
0: In that regard. So I'm okay with that more so than every night of the week.
1: Yep.

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6: Crops around the country are doing okay as we get closer to the end of the growing season, but they're not looking as good as they were last year. Let's look at that and more in our farm news this morning on Sports Talk 105.1 and AM 790. This week's crop progress report shows the nation's corn crop is rated 57% good to excellent this week, but that's down 12% from where they were last year at this time. Soybeans are rated 58% good to excellent. That's down 7% from last year. Both crops are progressing nicely toward harvest, with 92% of the corn in the dough stage 65 dented, 13% of the crop is now mature. For soybeans, 95% of the plants are setting pods, 13% are dropping leaves. For Wisconsin crops, it's the same story, as our corn is rated 62% good to excellent this week, but that's down 3%, while state soybeans are rated 61% good to excellent, down 3% from a week ago. This week's report also shows 85% of our corn is in the dough stage, 38% is dented, and even 5% of our corn in Wisconsin is now considered mature or safe from frost. In the bean fields, 96% of the plants are setting pods, 5% are dropping leaves. State farmers have also harvested 90% of their oats and put up 97% of the third hay crop. Topsoil moisture conditions also fell again, though, over the past week. Conditions now just 57% adequate to surplus, and of that, 1% is surplus, 28% short, 15% very short. The Environmental Protection Agency has put out its list of renewable identification numbers for small refineries and their blending obligations. The list exempted 1.76 billion renewable fuel gallons from the 2025 renewable fuel standards. At the same time, the EPA announced it plans to reallocate all those exempted gallons in the 2026 and 2027 renewable volume obligations. That's a look at some of our food and farm news this morning on Sports Talk 105.1 and AM 790 from the Farm Department of Wax 104.5 and 95.9 The Farm. I'm Bob Bosold.
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0: 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All right, where are you at since we are getting closer? Like, I haven't really heard a whole lot, but I mean, with everything that's going on in college football and college sports, is there any sort of excitement level, intrigue? Does it add more to the intrigue? Like, where are you at with this college football season that's coming? Has it taken a hit with the whole LSU, Lane Kiffin stuff?
1: That's not good. I'm not super jacked over the Gophers because I'm like they're not going to be bad, but they're not going to be great. So I'm like, okay. Now they're already talking about how this might be the he could launch into Fleck launching into a new job sort of year. Could be big openings coming, but great speculation. I'm more dreading that there could be more, and I don't think that's going to happen at this point. There seemed to be the sense of the floodgates are going to open after the 53-man rosters. We'd have all of these players signing on and changing, and that's not happening so far. I don't know if teams are skittish because of the Big Ten and SEC rules, and I know that's being challenged in court and stuff, but still maybe they're just like, it's just not for the most part. So, like, My interest is probably at a low point, but it's not necessarily less than last year, if that makes any sense. Like, there's the certain, I don't want to necessarily say comedy of college football, but we know there's a lot of unintentional comedy, self-seriousness, stupid plays and stuff like that. I mean, that's always going to be there, so that's kind of fun. I don't sense a lot of Badger buzz right now. Here around Wisconsin.
0: Yeah.
1: But I think that probably picks back up if they have a good year. If they start off like,
0: well, if they beat Notre Dame, then I think there's like
1: that will help. Provided they don't then lose to Northern Illinois or something week after that. Yeah. That would tamp it right back down again. But if they get the upset there, and if somehow they find themselves like 5-0. As much as we've talked about the decline of Badger football in terms of its general popularity, how much it can be established, it's also not that far removed from being a really good college football program, if not a championship level program. They were second tier, I would say. That can come back real fast. Mm-hmm. So I think it'll pop up around here, and maybe the whole vibes pick up more here in the state. You have your usual suspects, your Ohio States, Oregon's, et cetera, et cetera. So, like, it's not that different from last year, but there's still so much in flux. I really would rather wait until we find out once and for all, how often can you transfer? When can you transfer? What's the college football playoff going to be? Can we stop changing stuff? Okay? Then I know what I'm following. There's so much upheaval with it. I don't know if I necessarily want to be a fan of it anymore. I mean, there is a part of me that just wants to throw out college football entirely. The model was built improperly, and I know there's tradition and all of that, but let's get rid of it all.
0: Mm-hmm.
1: That's not going to happen.
0: Right.
1: But if it's basically another pro league for college kids, do I want to watch that? No, at least I don't. Where are you at?
0: It's taken a bit of a hit for me, to be honest with you, but it's also added some by, I think, default some intrigue to saying, oh, is Clemson going to do something, you know, with the whole Dabo Swinney thing? Yeah. Is there going to be a weird handshake? That's the part where you're like, ooh, maybe there is a little bit of something that's going to go on.
1: There's some of that stuff that's still around. Like, yeah. I always feel like there is more drama, more fun drama to follow on the college level. And again, I think it depends on who you follow. I often will refer to like that realm of like the sickos committee and the shutdown full cast folks. And they're like college football diehards. But again, they have a very off-kilter, dry way of looking at the sport.
0: Mm-hmm.
1: That's more fun because that's more entertainment that gets around the whole issue of who's paying what for NIL, who's jumping from which conference to the other. Look at the other stuff, which has always kind of been around college football and kind of always will be. But yeah, it's not as exciting. I mean, at least we know like the D3 schools are still the D3 schools.
0: Mm-hmm.
1: We know UW-Eau Claire, WIAC, my alma mater, Luther, like they're still doing their thing. That's not really changed. There's some, but not to the level of FBS college football. So at least we have that. We can still go to Carson Park. We can still watch Division III college football game and not be caught up in all sorts of other stuff. There's a tie there going back decades. That's better than what we have at the FBS level.
0: Mm-hmm. Yeah. I guess I have the Badger approach. I've used this comparison. Jordan Love's first year as a starter. I don't know.
1: Yeah.
0: I don't know. I'm not going in with any expectations. Yeah. And maybe I'll be surprised, like I was that first year with Jordan Love. Maybe I'll be like, oh, yeah, not surprised. I'm not going in with any mindset. And I'm not trying to, like, go away from the – I really don't know what to expect.
1: I kind of don't care about who the quarterback's going to be until the quarterback's actually good.
0: Or healthy is probably the biggest.
1: Yeah. Because there's been so many, like, here we go, 5-star. And then it's – no. It's repeated over and over and over again. So if it's different, cool. And I also want to see how the Badgers pan out over the next 2 or 3 years now that they've got – I mean, it's all in all a different organization. How does that look in 2029? Even there's enough flux happening. I created a word between flex and flux. Flux happening right now.
0: Hey, Yelly dropped zoo as a verb in a comment last night. So,
1: well, we're going to zoo around here?
0: Yeah. Well, I can't wait to get to what Jeff Passan just said about the Cubs here in a second. So.
1: Ooh, yes. But yeah, like, okay, like I was saying with regard to Badger fans here, if this somehow ends up being a good Gophers year, they got a shot at the college football playoff, and I know that doesn't mean as much as it used to, but if they do, I'll be more in. But again, there's enough. I actually think my bigger problem right now is college basketball.
0: Mm.
1: There's so much turnover there.
0: What do you hate the worst? The transfer portal with all that turnover?
1: Mm-hmm.
0: Or potentially what's happening right now with pros coming back?
1: Still the transfer portal. Because I can't get a storyline going with that. Mm-hmm. It's more stupid, but I also understand why it's happening.
0: Did the transfer portal lead to what is happening right now?
1: Yes. I mean, it's all of a piece.
0: Mm-hmm.
1: It's still like... Gosh, there's still part of me that wants to see the NCAA succeed with regulations. On the other hand, they bleeped this up so many times over. Please help us, somebody. No, how about you do it?
0: Yeah.
1: But you don't. You're afraid of blah, blah, blah, and there's all of that. The problem with the transfer portal is that I don't know who's on what team from this year to this. Like, I like the idea of, I call it threading through. Like, I like to see eras of teams have, you know, you can have one, you know, Cinderella teams, mm-hmm. whether college or pro. But I also like the idea of this team was good for this period as opposed to popping up here back and forth. I like to have more context. Again, for those of us that aren't playing the game and aren't involved in an organization, it is just entertainment for us.
0: Mm-hmm.
1: I think most people like a story. story, it isn't really a story if it's always changing and the characters are always different chapter to chapter to chapter. You kind of want a thread there. So, yeah, basketball is way worse when you have entirely different rosters year after year after year. Like, I'm more impressed when someone's actually sticking around. Of course, now in the NFL, you're seeing more like, as I'm looking through Packers yearbook, and I'm looking through, now you start to pick up players where they refer to spent 2 years at this school and then went to this one. And it's not complicated, but that's the effects of the transfer portal. Now that's coming out in the bios of the players. Yeah. They do the bullet points. So that's the worst one. Mm-hmm. That's got to be toned down some way. Not that I want the schools and the organizations to have all the power. No, I just want there to be some uniformity, some organization. Otherwise, I just might as well just go pro. Mm-hmm. Seriously.
2: So really quick,
0: before we take our final break and do picks. So Jeff Passan tweeted this out about 40 minutes ago, and it's the clip from the Brewers where Yelly hit the home run. Mm-hmm. Jeff Passan, in his snarky type of sense of humor. Mm-hmm. And I'll be honest, like, I guess I didn't pay attention to this. Maybe it was more so than I thought. He says, can I ask, by the way, how people in Chicago felt about their home game turning into a road game? That can't happen.
1: Wow.
0: So maybe I missed it. We did have football last night. But I watched that one, and maybe I wasn't paying attention. I mean, I did see Brewers fans there, but was it that jarring? And then Dominic Cordarino also tweeted, followed that up by saying, and both games have not been sellouts.
1: Huh. This is, what, one of the better Cubs teams in recent memory? By the past mm-hmm. handful of years. Duh, we know what happened 10 years ago.
0: And it's a rivalry game? And
1: they're not? Are they really? I know Cubs fans can get pretty frustrated. Well, I saw a thing
0: on especially with PAC play or PCA playing so well too.
1: Gosh, yeah, that's like this is maybe not quite. Well, I mean, it is historic in some ways, depending on the metric. Sarah Langs's posts all the time, like, dang, he did this, he did this, he did this, he did this.
0: I'm just surprised since they like to say that Amphion Field is Wrigley North, which, yes, there have been an influx of
1: that's Cubs happened fans. For a long time.
0: Are Brewers fans making a trip south now, too?
1: Is that AmFam South?
0: So that's a lot of the tweets are like AmFam South.
1: Yeah,
0: so.
1: That would be the equivalent of that. I saw something on social media, or this might have been from a website post or something, of like, is everyone angry at their own team, every fan base in baseball seemingly right now? And I was almost tempted to be like, yeah, the impression I get from Brewers fans is like, this team sucks. They have the best record in baseball. As that was happening. But there's also some of the Brewers media folks have said at different times, I don't know if you'd say this right now, but even up to like 2 weeks ago when they at times had the best record in baseball, it felt like this team isn't really that great right now and maybe hasn't been that great for a few weeks. Maybe we're getting the expectations are higher in Chicago. I kind of get it with Cubs fans, though. Mm-hmm. You would think they should, based on who they brought in managerially, based on the money that they should have, they should be to Dodgers. I'd use some of the other examples. The Red Sox aren't doing it, but they should be to that level. Mm-hmm. And they haven't. So, like, why do we keep underperforming? I get that frustration given the franchise that they have there. Mm-hmm. Side note, do you think the Angels are going to get in the ballpark, pardon the pun, of the Dodgers now that Stan Kroenke took over?
0: Yep.
1: Second, is this the first time in recent memory that a Stan Kroenke story has elicited positive reaction?
0: Right.
1: Like, I kept waiting for someone to be like, oh, no, like, everyone's like, yeah, Stan Kroenke. Like, even I was kind of like, yeah,
0: what's
1: the
0: difference between him and, though, like, then Jimmy Haslam? Stan's won.
1: Yeah. Well, I mean, one has a much better championship track record, admittedly. But, yeah, like, buying up teams right and left. I mean, we'll take anything over Moreno.
0: Colorado Avalanche?
1: Avs, Rapids, going to get an NWSL Rams. Team. Mm-hmm. Like, yeah, but he's got the track record so far. I think that's good for baseball. I think that's good for Mike Trout.
0: They're probably thinking 15 years too late when they had Ohtani and Trout.
1: Right. So. It's probably too late for Trout, too. Yeah. Probably. Maybe not. Maybe they can turn it around real fast, but that's usually not how it works in baseball. Yeah, like, not that I want the big markets, and you could say, well, it's Anaheim, but it's also Los Angeles. Mm-hmm. Not that I want them to – this goes back to the baseball debate again. But – you would expect them to be more competent, and that goes back to the Cubs. Are the Ricketts the most competent owners? I don't know that they are. They're not incompetent. They're not Artie Moreno borderline incompetent.
0: I mean, really quick, because we got to take a break here, but it's like, at least from what I've seen, he at least lets the sports people do their thing.
1: That's true.
0: You know, like the Rams. You don't really hear him meddling into Jerry,
1: no.
0: You know, stuff like that.
1: Yeah.
0: It's all about the championships, right? If you're a fan, it's all about the hardware and the championships, and, well, he's racking some up.
1: Right. You play to win the game. Yeah. Well, maybe the Angels will actually be able to win some game. I think they'll be more competitive going forward, and it may be a post-Trout era. Last thing before you take a break, though. Would you rather, as a neutral baseball fan, have the Ricketts or Mark Adonisio as your owner? I keep saying Ricketts because there's like 100 Ricketts out there.
0: I want to say Mark. I guess the other part is the Ricketts, at least there's a possibility of money.
1: But they're not spending it. That's the problem. I mean, like, Artie Moreno had the money, but he wasn't a good owner.
0: Yeah.
1: Fenway Group should have the money, but they're...
0: I'd probably go Mark.
1: Yeah.
0: I'd probably go Mark.
1: If you flipped them...
0: Yeah.
1: I mean... Mark Adonisio might be a better Cubs owner than Tom Ricketts would be a Brewers owner.
0: Yeah. Oh, yeah. Yep. All right. Really quick break, but we'll be back in just a couple minutes.
3: 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Then hit us up on Facebook, Twitter, or the text line and let your fingers do the talking.
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0: Time to wrap it up with some picks. Really quick, by the way, kind of leaked out a little bit yesterday. That's not bad. But news now, there's going to be a doubleheader Badger hockey game at Lambeau Field in February. So,
1: cool.
0: Again, another example of Green Bay trying to find more things to do year-long and create revenue.
1: That's
0: so they
1: fine.
0: Don't have to name Lambeau Field.
1: Fine.
0: Yep.
1: Bring in other – if it's an either-or proposition and you can make the same amount of money – bring in every event in the world. That's good.
0: The only thing is just make sure you don't schedule that. I don't know what exactly the game is. Don't schedule the same day as a return to title time when we bring back the Super Bowl champion trophy this year. So just throwing that
1: out. Yeah, just go ahead and do it anyway. You sure it's really
0: we want to make sure we have that date open. So pre-plan.
1: Okay,
0: all right, schedule-wise. Okay. Baseball, let's run through this because we've got like 2 minutes.
1: Okay.
0: Padres-Reds.
1: Reds.
0: Padres. Braves, Nationals.
1: Braves.
0: Braves. Athletics, Rangers.
1: Rangers.
0: Rangers. Baltimore, Colorado.
1: Baltimore.
0: Baltimore. Phillies, Diamondbacks.
1: D-backs.
0: I'll go D-backs too. Mariners, Boston.
1: Mariners.
0: I'll go Boston. Mets, Tampa.
1: Mets.
0: Ooh, I'm going to go Tampa.
1: Just for the fun of it.
0: Giants, Pirates.
1: Ooh, after last night. I'll go Giants this time.
0: I'll go Giants. Blue Jays, Cleveland.
1: Guardians.
0: Detroit, Minnesota. Minnesota with the bats.
1: Wow. Yeah. I say they do the sweep. Twins.
0: I'm going to go Twins, too. Miami, Kansas City.
1: Kansas City.
0: Kansas City. White Sox, Houston.
1: White Sox.
0: White Sox. Yankees, Angels.
1: Cam's
0: on the mound.
1: Yeah. First Angels. Well, no, wait a minute. Sorry. Second Angels game after the news. No, I'm going to go Yankees.
0: Yankees. Cardinals, Dodgers.
1: I'll take the Dodgers.
0: Dodgers. Brewers, Cubs. Miz versus David Peterson.
1: I will take the Brewers.
0: Brewers, too. So, boom, and we got a minute to spare. We ran through that thing.
1: Fast.
0: Ran through it. So, trying to think what other stuff Lambeau Field could do in the winter besides hockey. In that stadium, logistically.
1: Besides hockey? Curling.
0: Mm.
1: Yeah, no, like, really, no, you could do that. Aren't there enough other winter sports you could have there? And again, you don't want to mess with the field too much, but... but I would think so.
0: Yeah, because you can't really do any probably like snowboarding stuff. That's a lot of snow to put in there, and I don't think they would do that.
1: So. No.
0: Yeah, something that would draw a crowd, though, too.
1: Right. It gets a little tougher. You're not going to have concerts. I love the idea of a winter concert, but realistically, no. A
0: lot of patio heaters would have to be involved
1: Lots.
0: In that.
1: If they had artificial turf there, that opens up a whole lot more. It's just, but then you got to decide how important is that, too.
0: Yep. All right. That's going to do it for us today. Have a fantastic rest of your Wednesday. We'll be back at it tomorrow. Hopefully talking about a Brewers win and maybe a Brewers series win. Chat with you all tomorrow morning, 6 a.m. See you then.

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1: This is a Wisconsin Sports Zone update.
2: Well, Brian Gutekunst said yesterday he was hopeful and expects Josh Jacobs to play for the Packers this year, but will let the process play out and be ready either way. The running back was placed on the commissioner's exempt list this week after being charged with a pair of misdemeanors stemming from a physical incident in May. Gutekunst said they had not seen the video evidence of the incident, also wouldn't rule out moving on from Jacobs, but said it's too early for that. The Packers then added running back Caleb Johnson from Pittsburgh. Gutekunst thinks it's a good add.
3: Yeah, we liked him a lot. Obviously, you know, he comes from a very strong program, had a lot of success there. I mean, I think he rushed for 1,500 yards his last year there at Iowa. There's some similar scheme stuff that coming out of college that he had done, a lot of the outside zone running scheme stuff. So, obviously, his first year in Pittsburgh probably didn't get to go the way he wanted it to, didn't have the kind of impact that he wanted, but certainly a really talented guy. I think he's going to fit into our culture really well.
2: Gutekunst also said they hope to get a new contract with tight end Tucker Kraft done before week one. Green Bay opens their season next Sunday against Minnesota. And turning to Wisconsin, the Badgers, they open up their season this Sunday against Notre Dame at Lambeau Field.
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2: Christian Yelich would hit a go-ahead two-run homer. Joey Ortiz would cap it off in the eighth with another two-run shot. And the Milwaukee Brewers would take down the Cubs 9-4 last night at Wrigley Field. It'll be Brewers and Cubs again tonight. Three of their four games set. 6:40, first pitch for the Wisconsin Sports Zone Network. I'm Ebo.

0: and we're going to stockpile big dudes up front, and we're just going to rotate bodies. Two, three at a time, maybe four, whatever Gannon feels like running, that's what we're going to run. We're going to run big bodies up front, keep them fresh, rotate them in and out, legs are good, and just and keep the beef going. I'm excited about the season. I don't know about everybody else, but I'm excited about the season. So we'll get back into this a little bit later on. We're going to talk some baseball when we come back. J.R. Radcliffe's going to be joining us coming up next, so I want to get to J.R. By the way, today they have bingo tonight. Bingo out there at Curly's Waterfront Sports Bar and Grill, Lakeview Boulevard in Pewaukee. Stop in. Tell Ryan and the entire crew we said hi. Bingo tonight out at Curly's Waterfront Sports Bar and Grill. That is on Pewaukee Lake, so a lot of lakeside bars. And restaurants that are right out there. But bingo tonight, obviously. Hey, by the way, when it comes to bingo tonight, they're giving away not one, but two pairs of Badgers Notre Dame tickets. And they've got 12 tickets to go see the Brewers and the Cubs at American Family Field. So if you're thinking about doing anything tonight and you're in the area, Curly's Waterfront Sports Bar and Grill, Badgers Notre Dame tickets, they're giving away two pairs of those and 12 pairs of tickets to the Brewers and the Cubs, plus all kind of cash and jackpot prizes and stuff. So Curly's Waterfront Sports Bar and Grill, that's the place to be tonight. 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
10: Do you want me to be honest? 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
11: I've seen you.
12: I'm running against Derek Van Orden, so
11: have my vote.
12: Thank you.
6: All right, have a good day, you guys.
13: Yeah, thank you.
6: I'm Rebecca Cook, candidate for Congress, and I approve this message. 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
14: I'm meteorologist Paul Trombley with your updated forecast. Sunshine mixed with clouds at times today, with daytime highs approaching 85. Winds out of the south around 5 miles per hour. Partly cloudy skies again tonight. Slight chance of thunderstorms. Lows level off around 67. Cloudy skies with a few peaks of sun tomorrow. Chance of thunderstorms. High temperatures reach up to 85. That's the latest forecast on Sports Talk 105.1. 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
15: You know, I mean, the sixth inning was, you know, we have to play, and that, these were very difficult plays, but we have to play great defense. And we played good defense tonight, but against the best team in baseball, you got to play great defense. And so we got our glove on a bunch of balls, didn't make plays, and that's the difference in innings when you let a good offense just have more, you know, more chances. That's what happens.
0: You know the voice, and he said it against the best team in baseball. There you go. Against the best team in baseball. Milwaukee Brewers. How are we looking? Let's do this. Let's bring him in, our guy J.R. Radcliffe from the Milwaukee Journal Sentinel, covering the Brewers on the daily. J.R., how you been, pal?
16: I've been pretty good, Bill. Best team in baseball.
0: Out of the lips of one Craig Counsell, who used to manage that ball club, that was kind of sweet to hear last night. I got to be honest with you. I said a while ago the division's over. Last night, you do the math. Even if the Brewers go 12-11 over the next 23, the Cubs would have to go 21-2 to win the division. Not going to happen. It's over. The Brewers have won the division, but they've done it in a different way, JR, where everybody else has these big win streaks. Like we see Atlanta right now. We've seen the Cubs do two of them throughout the season. The Brewers had one nice win streak, but they just grind out series after series after series. And I think that bodes well for their mettle going into the postseason. Would you agree?
16: Yeah, I mean, I think grind is a good word for how they win games and you know, win over the course of the season, because they're just very difficult to keep down. You know, everybody's putting the ball in play. Everybody is capable of taking an extra base. And, I mean, this has been their story forever. So this is not new to us, but you go down 3-0 to the Chicago Cubs, a team that, you know, feels like it's rolling over the course of the series, coming off a massive blowout victory. And, you know, you could start to feel... You could start to imagine the scenarios where, even as good as their lead is, it slips away, right? Oh, no, the Cubs win this game. And then what if they just do enough to get by Mizorowski on Wednesday and then they sweep the series? Okay, now the scenarios are actually on the table. But they come back and they win that game, and now it feels just as cool and relaxed as can be. And you can hear it in Craig Counsell's voice. He doesn't think they're going to catch the Brewers. He knows they're not going to catch the Brewers. In fact, it's kind of irritating that he knows that they're not going to catch the Brewers, and so he can just move on to other things. Craig Counsell, by the way, has not won the division since he went to Chicago, because the Brewers have won all of the divisions since he went to Chicago. So it is a done deal. I mean, you can imagine doomsday scenarios if you want, but it's a done deal. They're going to win the division. They'll probably win at least one of the next two games at Wrigley, and then, you know, try to sharpen their knives for the postseason, because you know, yes, they don't have long winning streaks. It would be nice if they just won, like, what, 12 in a row in the playoffs or whatever it's going to take so that we don't have to worry about any of that and they just can claim a World Series title with no sweat at all, Bill. I don't think that's quite possible, but that would be nice.
0: We saw a craptastic Cincinnati team do it years and years ago. What was it, 1990? They weren't supposed to win anything, and the next thing you know, they're sweeping everybody. They
16: watered the
0: Athletics machine back then.
16: In that World Series.
0: Yes.
16: Yeah. No, Chris Sabo, Jose Rijo just slaughtered the Athletics. Couldn't believe it.
0: Absolutely. So I that was the Bash Brothers back then, too, before McGuire went over to St. Louis. So anything's possible to me. I'll take it in a heartbeat. You tell me about how this team fits all the pieces back together once everybody's back, and then if you get, say, God forbid, Jesus Christ comes back himself and points at Brandon Woodruff and says, you know what, the shoulder's okay, go ahead and throw. What happens then?
16: Well, if Jesus Christ comes back, there's going to be a lot going on that isn't just baseball, but I think, you know, The pitching is the most important thing for this team. And so having Brandon Woodruff back would be icing on the cake, but this guy, he would be a reliever, you know, like he would be maybe a guy that you turn to for a couple innings of decent relief in the middle of a series. He wouldn't be the type of person that you rely on because he's probably not, even best case scenario, he's probably not even going to be available even to start the playoffs. So I don't know what their appetite is going to be for just like activating a guy as veteran and as good as he is in these situations who hasn't pitched in a long time to try and get some of the biggest outs of the year. But that is just icing on the cake. What they really need to figure out here is what is going on with Kyle Harrison. Is he, you know, he hasn't made it past the fifth inning now since the middle of June. So is he still hurt? Is he struggling? Is there a way out through the struggles that he's had recently? Because, you know, there was a time where you looked at him as a like solid, perfect number two in the playoffs. And right now, I don't even know if he's your number three or number four or where you use him. So they have to figure him out. They have to keep, obviously, Mizorowski and Logan Henderson healthy because those are your two top guys. Get Dustin May back on track so you can say with certainty, we have three excellent starting pitchers. Whether that's Harrison or May, I don't know. But one of those guys, get them back up to full speed, and now you have a rotation that can hang with anybody in the postseason.
0: You got to be hitting your peak at the end of the season. Gasser, a couple of weeks ago, not good. His last two starts have been really good. Have been impressive. What has he done differently?
16: I mean, really good. I guess I wouldn't go that far. He has kept them in games, and he has done what he needed to do. I would say the start before this Cubs start, or it wasn't a start, but a, you know, bulk release situation after Dustin May left against the Mets, that was clearly his best outing of the year. And then against the Cubs, he did enough. He started strong, got into a little bit of trouble, held on as long as they needed him to hold on. I don't see him as somebody that they're going to turn to, at least as it stands right now, for big-time innings in the postseason. But I do think there's a very real possibility he makes that postseason roster. You know, they won't. They'll have to be. They'll probably be leaning more on relievers than start. Like, it isn't clear that all six guys in that rotation make the postseason roster. So I would see him as kind of the odd man out at this point. But it is good to see him sort of figure things out, fight through it. I don't know what his long-term future is in Milwaukee, but he has contributed to this team. There's no question about it. And maybe there's still something untapped in there that they can capture where you can get some consistency out of him where he's solid enough for, you know, for three, four starts at a time.
0: You needed guys to come back and to start playing well again. And one of those guys has been Contreras. His last seven games, he's batting .370. His last 2 weeks, he's batting .390. And he's back over his last 30 games, batting .272 with 16 walks, 17 strikeouts, and three bombs. I don't know what changed, but all of a sudden, Contreras seemingly is back. And my God, did they need him.
16: Yeah, and some serious damage in that bat, too, you're seeing. And him and Christian Yelich, who hits the big home run last night, you're seeing the exact same thing with these two guys at the same time. They have been reborn to some degree. I mean, there was a point there where you looked at William Contreras' last 3 months, and you're like, he's the worst offensive player in the lineup, you know? Like, it was really shocking and frustrating to see where he had fallen. I mean, I maintain it's been a bad season for him when you look at the total. Now, that maybe is a little unfair. It's holding him to a pretty high standard, but He has been back. You're right. Something in the last couple of weeks has clicked for those guys, and that is so essential. Like you're talking about peaking at the right time of year. If they carry this into October, we saw how Contreras was so valuable in October last year. You know, there might be another level there still, And it's at a time where Bryce Turang is really, really struggling. Jackson Chourio is like amazing one day and terrible the next. It's a sort of a pendulum swing that's it's kind of jarring, actually. You know, Cooper Pratt and Luis Lara have certainly contributed at points, and they have rookie moments too. They're both 21 years old, so it's understandable. Their offense is still fine, but not great in my estimation. It gets the job done in gritty, weird ways, but it still isn't going to wow you with its power, which is something you really need in the postseason. Where are you going to get that power from? Guys like Yelich and Contreras could bring it. You know, it's in there, especially for William. And if it shows up now at the best time of the year, that's obviously a very encouraging sign.
0: You mentioned Yelich batting 270-something over his last couple of weeks. He's got a couple of power numbers to go along with it. I don't know what has changed. I hold my breath when he comes to the plate, but he seems to be a little, I don't want to say back, but he seems to be a little bit more back on track. But the one thing I notice about him is he's not behind in the count so consistently.
16: Yeah, I think that's well observed. This is his worst season, and it's not even close. Like, as much as we have fretted about Christian Yelich in the past, he has always been a much better contributor than he is this year. This is the low point of his career. And whether that's health-related, whether that's age-related, I mean, he's 34 years old. Like, it could perfectly well be age, and you wouldn't even feel badly about that. He's given a lot in his career. Where I think he really benefits, I'm not really one to talk about leadership in baseball. I always feel like it's a game about pitcher versus batter. How much leadership is really playing a role? But you've got Pat Murphy, a guy who likes to tell it like it is. A lot of young players, specifically those aforementioned 21-year-olds, and Jackson Chourio is 22, and a lot of guys. And Yelich is, I feel like, kind of that intermediary between the younger players on this team and the manager. And I think it is a mixture that really seems to work. And then you throw in the fact that, yeah, you're seeing a little bit more offensive production from him lately, and it is, again, coming at a welcome time where a couple of your top players just haven't been performing as well. That's really great. It is probably a little bit of approach. I just think his swing just looks more comfortable. He did have an at-bat against the Cubs in the first game where he just swung at, you know, breaking pitches, man. They just eat him alive. If they're below the zone, they eat him alive. But that hasn't been happening as much. So, we'll see. Like, I'm skeptical that Yelich will last into October at a point where he's performing at a really high level, but I am not ruling it out. I mean, obviously, we've seen what he's done in his career. He's capable of changing a game like he did on Tuesday night.
0: You mentioned Bryce Turang, and to say he's struggling would be a massive understatement. But I did see last night the line out that he had, and Pat Murphy was like clapping and cheering and pointing at him, saying, "There you go. Those will fall. Just keep doing that." I don't know what kind of encouragement Murph brings to the table when it comes to getting a guy off the schneid, but that, to me, even though it was an out, it was a screaming out, that to me was a cool moment last night for Bryce Turang.
16: Yeah, and he did have been a lighter hit that did fall in for a single, you know, like he is so interesting. I was looking at his numbers yesterday, and he, more than a lot of players, really, really streaky. You know, we refer to a lot of guys as streaky, but if you just look at his month splits, and those are crude endpoints, but if you just look at them, this guy's pretty much an every other month guy, you know, and it was true last year as well, the last 2 years of his career, where he has terrible numbers and then great numbers and then terrible numbers and great numbers. And it all obviously evens out to a very good player. His month of August was one of the worst of his career. It was the second worst of his career statistically. He had one in 2 years ago, man, that you wouldn't even believe. But he also had an August last year where he hit 10 homers in August, and that was coming off of a terrible July. He was terrible last July. And then in August, he was unstoppable. So that tells me two things. One, he's just streaky. He's just that is just the type of player he is. But two, he's even keeled enough where I don't get the sense any of this bothers him. Like, he's obviously, I'm sure he knows he's struggling, but he could just as easily kind of figure something out mechanically or whatever and go on a run here through September and into October where he is once again one of the most feared bats in the lineup. So I did see that last night too. Could be the start of something for him. Maybe the calendar turning legitimately has reactivated good Bryce Turang. I think the jury's going to be out on that for a little while, but I am nowhere close to saying, "Oh, Bryce Turang is cooked here," or this is, you know, some sort of decline or whatever. We're not there yet. I think he could bounce back really nicely.
0: When it comes to wins since the All-Star break, the Brewers are second or third in all of Major League Baseball. And I would think, you know, oh, you're going to look at the Dodgers. And no, the Dodgers are not one of the best since, you know, the All-Star break. As a matter of fact, they've fallen off a little bit, and now they trail the Brewers by, I don't know, 3.5-4 games or something like that when it comes to the best record in baseball. Is this a year, do we look at the Dodgers and go, okay, you're not really peaking going into the postseason, you're getting your guys back, and it's not working out. They got beat again last night by St. Louis, who pounded home runs against them. Do we look at the Dodgers and say, this is the year that you're a little more ripe for the picking, that maybe somebody can get past them?
16: Well, I wish I could feel that way, Bill, but I saw what happened last year where they were, what did they win, like 95, 93 games last year? It wasn't impressive. I mean, it was good. And then, of course, they turned on the Jets and they were an unstoppable tour de force all the way through, you know, until the World Series where they really should have lost. But, you know, they have the luxury of easing in with their guys. Now, Shohei Ohtani not pitching is a big deal. We have not seen him on the mound for a long time with that knee trouble, so he may not be available. That is something to monitor. Blake Snell is back. Tyler Glasnow is back. They look good. That's bad. However, this team is a year older. I mean, they're one of the older teams out there. So, like, you say to yourself, maybe this is the year it legitimately falls apart. They had, as annoying as it was to see the Brewers get just destroyed by the Dodgers last year, that was a best-case scenario for the Dodgers. Everybody important was healthy. You know, they were just really, really loaded for bear. And, yes, now they have Tarek Skubal this year. They're still obviously tremendous, and I would absolutely pick the Dodgers against the Brewers in a head-to-head in the postseason. However, they are a year older, and maybe some of those breaks just don't go their way this year. And maybe the Brewers learned something. You know, they got into that situation last year. The Brewers are perpetually a young team. A lot of pre-arbitration guys get into an NLCS for the first time in their careers, and they're not going to be as shell-shocked this time around as maybe they were last year. I don't know how much that really gets you if you're going up against a talent machine like the Los Angeles Dodgers, but I think the Brewers are the younger team, so there is a chance that they just end up healthier when we get to that point in the season a month from now.
0: The team nobody's talking about is Philadelphia. They've won six straight again, and they're on fire, and they've climbed back into this thing, and they're solidified themselves into the postseason along pretty much with the Cubs, I believe, and then you've got a battle between the Padres, the Diamondbacks, and maybe the Marlins. But I'll tell you what, out of all the teams that I think right now are some of the hottest going into the postseason, it's probably going to be Philadelphia.
16: Yeah, I think they won 16 of 20 or something ridiculous. The Cubs are thinking about them because Philadelphia just passed them in the wild card standings, which means if they played, and the season ends today, the Cubs have to go on the road to Philadelphia to win 2 of 3. Well, I mean, good luck. Yeah. Philly is also an older team. You know, they rely on some older guys, including their pitching staff, which is Christopher Sanchez, Zach Wheeler, and a couple other guys. Jesus Luzardo was excellent yesterday. They're a very scary team, very, very scary. I would hate to play them in a wild card series. Thanks, Chicago Cubs. But I do think any one of those teams could win the whole. Like the Padres, we saw how good they can be. Yeah. You know, they're also an older team, but also a team that can, when they put it all together, really be pretty devastating. And that's probably going to be your sixth seed. Now, maybe it's Arizona, but it's not like it's a joy to play that Arizona Diamondbacks team. Like all of these teams, by the way, Corbin Burns might be back for the postseason at this rate. All of those teams are going to be really good. There is a huge line of demarcation between the Diamondbacks, the last team on the out, you know, the outside looking in, and the rest of the National League. The best of the best will be there in October. So the Brewers are going to have to play tremendous baseball, no matter who they face. You know, I think it would be nice if it was not the Cubs and was the Phillies instead, just because we just went through that. Do we need more of that? You know, heart palpitations again, more Chicago in the NLDS. But all of those teams are going to be very, very difficult.
0: JR, great stuff. We're going to get you back on as the season winds down. Appreciate it as always, and we'll talk again real soon, okay?
16: Sounds good, Bill. Talk to you then.
0: Thanks, pal. There you go. That is JR Radcliffe joining us for a couple of minutes and on the Schneider Big Orange Hotline. 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
2: Well, Brian Gutekunst said yesterday he was hopeful and expects Josh Jacobs to play for the Packers this year, but will let the process play out and be ready either way. The running back was placed on the commissioner's exempt list this week after being charged with a pair of misdemeanors stemming from a physical incident in May. Gutekunst said they had not seen the video evidence of the incident, also wouldn't rule out moving on from Jacobs, but said it's too early for that. The Packers then added running back Caleb Johnson from Pittsburgh. Gutekunst thinks it's a good add.
3: Yeah, we liked him a lot. Obviously, you know, he comes from a very strong program, had a lot of success there. I mean, I think he rushed for 1,500 yards his last year there at Iowa. There's some similar scheme stuff that, coming out of college that he had done, a lot of the outside zone running scheme stuff. So, obviously, his first year in Pittsburgh probably didn't get to go the way he wanted it to, didn't have the kind of impact that he wanted, but certainly a really talented guy. I think he's going to fit into our culture really well.
2: Gutekunst also said they hope to get a new contract with tight end Tucker Kraft done before week one. Green Bay opens their season next Sunday against Minnesota. Turning to Wisconsin, the Badgers, they open up their season this Sunday against Notre Dame at Lambeau Field.
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2: Christian Yelich would hit a go-ahead two-run homer. Joey Ortiz would cap it off in the eighth with another two-run shot. And the Milwaukee Brewers would take down the Cubs 9-4 last night at Wrigley Field. It'll be Brewers and Cubs again tonight. Three of their four games set. 6:40, first pitch for the Wisconsin Sports Zone Network. I'm Ebo.

0: Anything that you say to him, you know, after he gets traded, or, you know, what was your relationship like with him specifically?
1: No, it's been good. You know, our relationship's grown. Kyle's been here, you know, since OTAs, and we've got, you know, close with each other in that time. But, you know, I'm excited for Kyle. You know, I think what a great opportunity for him. You know, he balled out in preseason. He played really good. You know, I was pretty impressed by the way he went out there and handled business. And, you know, that's how it goes in NFL. You know, you get an opportunity to go be a backup somewhere, and, you know, got to take that. So very cool for him. Very excited he'll be with Malik, two guys I know pretty well. So they'll have a lot of fun over there. But, yeah, I'm just excited for him.
0: And then another one for me, J. Mike, you know, him making the 53-man, you know, obviously pretty exciting for him. And just in general, what is he going to bring, you know, to that receiver room? And just that preseason game he had, I think maybe solidified, you know, what he was able to do.
1: Yeah, definitely. J. Mike, I mean, he's made plays since he's been here. I think that's what stood out the most is just his ability to catch the ball. And obviously as a rookie, you know, it's just learning the offense. There's going to be plays you mess up, routes you might not run perfectly. So I think it's just continue to grow, continue to learn each day, learn from the guys ahead of you. And like I said about everybody, just be ready because your name will be called at some point to go out there. Who knows how much playing time you'll get, but you just got to be ready for whatever comes your way. But he did a great job throughout training camp, throughout preseason to obviously put himself in a great position.
2: John, I could think of five starting receivers in July when you started. But talk about the competition in the back end, the wide receiver this past 6 weeks. How does that compare to the other camps that you've had here?
1: It was. I mean, we had a good group of guys. You know, I think all those guys, you talk about Shep, you talk about Nair, you talk about J. Mike, they all have done good things for us. And, you know, I think that's the tough part, you know, for the guys upstairs is making those hard decisions. And, you know, you'd love to be able to keep everybody, but that's just not the reality of it. So, you know, it's tough decisions. And I think everybody, you know, they did a good job in this last preseason game and then just the course of the preseason. So, you know, this is always a tough part of the year when cutdowns happen and those are tough decisions. But I think all those guys did a great job trying to put themselves in a good position to make the team.
3: Jordan, obviously, everybody's rooting for Marshawn. Everybody's happy that he's been able to stay healthy. But now it's different, right? He's also got to be productive. What about him or what you've seen from him gives you confidence that he can do that part of it now that he's kind of got the staying healthy part, knock on wood?
1: Mm-hmm. Yeah, I mean, I think, like I mentioned before, you know, that's what they brought you here to do, is to go be the player that everybody knows you can be. And for him, it's just, obviously, he hasn't had the game reps that, you know, people might have seen that. But he's been working, you know. He's been working. He's been watching Josh. He's been in practice doing great things. So it's just for him, just the consistency, finding the consistency, staying healthy, going out there making plays. Week one will be a test. You know, it's a test for everybody going against this defense, especially for O-line, running back, anybody in protection. You know, there's a lot of different looks you're getting thrown your way, a lot of things we might not have seen from our defense that they're going to be bringing. So I think for a guy that, you know, hasn't played as much ball, it's just stay locked in the protection game. And like I mentioned with other guys, when you get the ball, just go do what you do. So I know he'll be great when he gets the ball in his hands. But I think it's all those other things, just getting up to speed and trying to be as best as you can.
4: There you go. That's Jordan Love. Some interesting stuff, specifically, obviously, about Josh Jacobs, about calling plays, about his comfort level now, the guys he's got around him. We're going to break down this whole conversation when we return. Stay tuned. Mike Clemens is going to be joining us. He's going to be on the line. So we'll talk with Mike about all of this. 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
14: I'm meteorologist Paul Trombley with your updated forecast. Sunshine mixed with clouds at times this afternoon, with daytime highs approaching 85. Winds out of the southwest around 5 miles per hour. Partly cloudy skies again tonight. Slight chance of thunderstorms. Lows dip down to about 67. Cloudy skies with a few peaks of sun tomorrow. Chance of thunderstorms. High temperatures reach up to 85. That's the latest forecast on Sports Talk 105.1. Right now, it's 73 degrees.
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0: but to what the best of my ability was, and he took that, parlayed that into a Super Bowl. You know? So sometimes you leave these guys for dead, and it's not that they're bad. They don't have any talent. Some don't. I mean, some guys have, you know, all the physical talent, and they're, you know, 10 cents between the ears. But sometimes it just takes a coach to get through to a guy where the guy goes, okay, and now the light bulb goes off. You know? So, by the way, Jared in DeForest says, hey, Bill, it's been a tough week of work at home. Could really use one or two things to happen this weekend to lift my spirits. The Brewers get 90 wins before Labor Day, or the Badgers make it a game into the fourth quarter on Sunday, even though enough to be helpful going into the rest of the season. I might forget all about this week if the Badgers would then win on Sunday, which, Jared, I called that shot 2 weeks ago. I said, I think the Badgers are, I just got a gut feeling. Badgers might shock the world. We might have to play that second when Rocky ended up knocking out Apollo Creed. He has shocked the world. We might have to play that. You know? Might have to play that on Monday or Tuesday. Out of the 608, Bill, I'd love to see the Brewers get the next two with Miz and Henderson on the mound just to bury the Cubs into double digits in the standings and continue to stifle PCA's MVP chances. Trav the mailman. PCA is going to win it. Because Shohei Ohtani is not pitching. Had Ohtani been pitching and hitting and being, you know, crazy at the plate the way he was on that tear he was, but I think PCA is going to win it. I really do. I really do. It pains me to say it, but I really do. And as much as I can't stand him, he's had a hell of a year. I got to give him his credit. He's had a hell of a year. Coming out of that embarrassment down there in White Sox Stadium, whatever that god-awful stadium is now called down there, in that pit when he got into it with that woman. And then they went on that losing streak, and he had error. Remember, he had, like, back-to-back errors against the Brewers in that series at Wrigley Field. He was terrible. And all of a sudden, the light bulb went off, and, man, he has just been on one hell of a tear ever since. And you talk about turning a season around. I can't stand him, but I give him a lot of credit. The dude's balling, man. The dude is absolutely balling. 877-867-1670, 877-867-1670. Tonight, got a lot of work to do. Tonight is going to be a grill out night or a cousin subs kind of night. I'm going to flip a coin. Depends on how much work or whether I need it delivered or whether I have to go get it or whether I can actually grill it up myself. But cousin subs might be the way to go. Might be the way to go. 1972, Cousin Subs popped up on the radar here in the state of Wisconsin. They've been going strong ever since. You can join the sub club. You can get catering. Get it delivered. Sit back, relax, and enjoy it. Go get it. Sit in there. 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Oh, it's so good. Have the whipped cream put on top. Yes, I want the whipped cream. Duh. You get it. You're good. Get the fries. Get the cheese curds. Everything that goes along with it. But join the sub club. 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And don't forget, Cousin Subs, I'm a fan of the pepperoni melt. Get extra mayo, extra cheese. Man, just grill it up. Ooh, so good. And what you do is you get the big one. Okay, cut it in half, have the next one for a meal the next day. But they're so good. Cousin Subs, where I go, and I recommend you go.
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15: I'm meteorologist Paul Trombley with your updated forecast. Daytime highs approaching 86 this afternoon under mainly sunny skies. Winds out of the southeast around 5 miles per hour. Slight chance for storms tonight. Lows dip down to about 69, mainly clear skies. Cloudy skies with a few peaks of sun tomorrow. Chance of thunderstorms. High temperatures reach up to 83. That's the latest forecast on Sports Talk 105.1. Right now, 77.
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0: 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Let's do this. The newest tight end for the Green Bay Packers, Jonnu Smith. Jonnu Smith. Let's take a listen to what he has to say.
17: Why was this a good fit for you?
18: It just made sense across the board, from the head coach down to the QB, down to, you know, what I see these guys building in the locker room. You know, first-class organization, obviously. And so I'm excited to be here.
19: What do you think you can bring to this league?
18: You know, a plethora of things, man. But, you know, for one, you know, my experience in playing in the league, going on year 10, seeing a lot of ball, and, you know, obviously, you know, the football part of it, you know, just adding another weapon to the tight end room, which is, you know, already as talented as there is, obviously. And so, you know, I'm just excited, man, to be able to be a part of something special that they got brewing.
19: What was the experience like working with before in Tennessee? And, you know, was, you know, your thoughts on seeing him now,
18: right,
19: being a head coach?
18: Right, man, no, it's been great to see. I was just talking to him about this the other day. It's been great to see him blossom into this, you know, established, you know, head coach. And, you know, he's won a lot, man. He's won a lot over the years here. He's had a ton of success. And I was just with him. What was that? 22 years old when he came in and took over as the OC in Tennessee, man. And, you know, now I'm 31. And so to see him, you know, I only had him that 1 year. And obviously he was able to know my talents and my capabilities and my abilities. And I was kind of in this system that he's established offensively for a while now in my career. So that also played into account of my decision of coming here.
19: As you sit and wait for this opportunity, what was your offseason like? Were you ever doubting things?
18: No. Nah.
19: And what's it feel like when it works out like
18: this? Man, I got 4 kids, 1 on the way, a wife. Obviously, man, I was, you know, obviously being at the, you know, being at home training down in South Florida, you know, it's, you know, it can get kind of monotonous, like, you know, just tedious, you know what I mean? You know, Miami is fun. I was just telling them it was my favorite vacation spot, and I live here, man. But after a while, you get the itch again. And so I didn't doubt anything during the process. I knew my body of work for over the years, you know, would speak for itself, and just waiting on the right opportunity, and I'm glad I pulled the trigger.
20: What do you think about Tucker Kraft?
19: Oh, go ahead.
18: Man, I told Tuck the first day I met him in person that I thought he was the best guy up until, you know, obviously, unfortunately, he went down, you know, at our position. I thought he was the best guy, you know, in a run and pass game. So, you know, for him to be at that age that he's at and putting that product to work out on the field, you know, it's good to see.
20: Is it nice then to come in as a vet and not have to carry the load of tight end room and have a guy
18: do that like cover? Yeah, man. I mean, listen, man, we all got different roles, different responsibilities. You know, I've always been, you know, a team guy first, and, you know, when my number's called upon, I'm obviously going to answer that. And so, obviously, the expectation for each and every player on this team is going to be different. And so I'm just, you know, honing in on my position and what I got to do to put this team, put our team in the best position to win.
19: You mentioned you mentioned waiting for the best fit. What made this the right fit for you?
18: Like I said, like, I've been with LaFleur for a while now, knowing how he goes about calling plays, knowing how he wants to get guys, you know, like the tight end involved and wants to, you know, really use guys to their capabilities. Like I said, the success that he's had, and I mean, I didn't even speak on probably the number one factor was probably Jordan Love. You know what I'm saying? I didn't even hit on that yet, man. But you guys have seen him and who he's been and who he's grown into over the years. So I'm excited to play with this guy, man. Really excited.
19: For somebody, these Packers fans who are going to get to know you on the field, who is Jonnu Smith on the field?
18: Team guy first, man. You know, this is something that, man, for a lot of my life has been my passion and my love. You know, through the ups, through the downs, I've always been blessed and fortunate to play this game at the highest level. You know, they're going to get a guy that will not cheat any inch around this thing. You know what I mean? And that's just where I've been my whole life. You know, my story here, my journey here, man, has been a unique one. And, you know, I'm blessed to be here, man, year 10.
19: John, you mentioned Jordan. So, I mean, what have just been your thoughts on him and just his growth as a quarterback? Because I think Matt told the story. Maybe your first meeting, you went and sat right next to him.
18: Yeah, man, very mature. Very mature. And I see why he's had the success that he's had. One of the greatest, like, guys in this locker room, man. Like, you know what I mean? I've just been here a couple of days, and just the impact that he has on the teammate, man, is contagious in a positive way. And I'm seeing it firsthand, seeing the kind of person he is, seeing the kind of man he is, you know, underneath the helmet. So that's been really cool to watch, man, these past couple of days. And obviously, like, the man that's obviously goes out there on Sundays and braces that football role and put that helmet on and strap that chin strap up, man, that's another special dude. You know what I mean? So it's been unique to mesh well with these guys, man, over the past couple of days.
1: So the tight end room is a lot different than it was a week ago with you guys here.
18: Yeah.
1: How do you come together quickly in time for?
18: Yeah, man, we gotta be pros about it. You know, that's what I signed up for. But like I said, I've got some familiarity with what Matt wants to do and what he's done over the years. Obviously, you know, he's evolved and the things that he wants to do and has had ton of success. So, you know, I'm just going to continue to, you know, hit it how I've always hit it over the years and, you know, be a student of the game still, obviously, even in year 10, and continue to be, you know, obviously a teacher as well. I'm like the oldest guy in there by like 5 years, you know what I'm saying? So, you know, I've got some knowledge I can give out, but it's also some knowledge that I could use coming my way as well.
1: So you still have to kind of figure your role out, or you kind of know what your role is already?
18: Listen, man, I've always known, like, in this game, right, especially, you know, in the NFL, right, you're role could change every game, right? You may show up on a stat sheet in a way that you didn't in the past three games, right? You know, obviously it's different for somebody. Some people you just may have, you know, stat killers, and it may do some things that may help this team win that may not even show up on the stat sheet. So I'm here to embrace every part of the role that's thrown at me.
21: Maybe this ties into it, but Matt LaFleur described you as a grown man. What goes into being a grown man?
18: A lot of experience, man. A lot of experience. You know, I guess maybe five kids and a wife would probably be a part of that, huh? Nah, but in all seriousness, man, like I said, just, you know, I'm pretty sure he was alluding to, you know, obviously the aspect of me being in this league a while, seeing a lot of things, having, you know, success over the years. You know, being a part of different organizations and seeing things differently and just learning from a lot of different places. And it's, hope it ain't aged me though, man. I got a couple of grades, but I ain't got a lot of grades. But, yeah, man.
20: You talk about being in the league for a while. Aaron Rodgers was in the league for a while.
18: Yeah.
20: What did you learn from him?
18: Yeah, man. Yeah, it was cool, you know, obviously to play with, you know, one of the greatest of all time, man. He was special talent as well, you know what I mean? Getting to see that up front and getting to see that close up front was special as well. And it was great.
22: How much motivation do you have? You talked about your experience. How much motivation do you have after last season to show you still got plenty in the tank and show what you still have to contribute?
18: Yeah, no, I mean, obviously, yeah, you hit it right on the money. I got a lot of football left in me, man. A lot of football left in me. I'm grateful for every snap because I know how dangerous this game can be. But I got a lot of ball left in me, and I'm, you know, excited to show that this year.
23: Along those lines, you caught 88 passes a couple years ago, Pro Bowl, yeah, and all that stuff.
18: Yeah.
23: I realize opportunities are part of it, so you might not get the 88 again, but are you still that kind of X-weapon, X-factor, game-changing weapon that you were a couple years ago?
18: Man, you don't think I can get the 88, man?
23: No, the beat should be in this offense. I mean, the stats might not show the impact, right?
18: Absolutely, I'm messing with you, man.
23: I know.
18: Like I said, like, every week will change, right? Like, whatever role that carries for that week, that's what it is. Like I said, I can show up on a stat sheet and, you know, have 5, 6, 7, 8 catches, or one week, you know, or another week it could be zero, but, long as we win it, man, that's the goal at hand. You know, that's what I'm here for, and that's what we're going to do.
23: You've had a lot of catches from the slot over the years. What makes you such a weapon out there?
18: Just my ability, man, my size, obviously creating a mismatch and, you know, using that to my advantage. Being always been a catch and run guy my whole career, taking pride and not going down easily in this league, man. And I think that's what I hung my hat on. It's what's got me here. It's got me the year 10 over the years, and I just want to continue to bring that to Green Bay.
22: I'm sorry if you've already been asked, how did your offseason, your summer go as you went about deciding what you were going to do this season?
18: Yeah, I mean, it was, listen, man, I enjoy my time. Obviously, keep it, man. I'm a guy that's going to work out even when I'm done playing. So staying in shape for me was nothing. You know, obviously, it was just a lot of family time. You know, a lot of things. I was able to do some cool things, man, that I hadn't done. I was able to, you know, enjoy my birthday on my birthday at home with family. And I was able to actually on my birthday go back to my old neighborhood and have a foundation event and, you know, have a back-to-school event. It was awesome, man. It was one of the best events, probably my favorite that I've had from my foundation. So that was pretty cool, man. So just being able to do things like that I typically wouldn't be able to do because of training camp. So, you know, I enjoyed my time, but, you know, I'm happy to be back.
22: Was it a matter of waiting for an offer or choosing where you wanted to go, or how did that?
18: A little bit of both, but I would say choosing. You know, I had offers, and it just came down to what would be the best fit for me and my family. Like I said, I got some moving parts personally at home, and I just wanted to square that away first. And now that that's kind of set in stone, I'm here.
0: There you go. That is Jonnu Smith, the newest tight end for the Green Bay Packers, chatting with the media. Let's do this. We'll step out. We'll take a quick break. We'll come back. Top of the hour, Matt LaFleur. You're going to hear his comments. We want to get into that. Stay tuned. Hey, they did a fantastic job. I don't take on sponsors until I use them or know them. And so Dylan and Will and the guys at Elevated Landscape, which is in the Oconomowoc area, the Waukesha area, the Washington County area, Walworth County area, all throughout those counties, and even moving out towards the Johnson Creek area, Elevated Landscape, they said, hey, we've got a new business. We'd like to, you know, do something. So I said, well, look, I've got some things I need to get done at my house, and I'd love for you to come over if you can get it done and squeeze it in. And they're like, we're new. Well, yeah, come on. So they redid, they gutted my trees, which was fantastic. It needed to be done. They gutted all the bushes, and if you're looking at the before and after pictures, it's amazing what they did at my house. There's the after pictures, and putting in the lighting, redoing the front steps, everything that they did. And I've been meaning to do this for a long time. I've just been looking for a good company to work with. And then I had a broken downspout in the ground. So I had to run an ugly pipe on the back of my patio and a tiki bar and everything for the last 2 years because, one, I've been just too lazy to dig it up, and now I'm glad I didn't because apparently the pipe underground was breaking. They redid everything. They redid it all, and the price was about half of what others had quoted me. And it was it's one of the best experiences landscape-wise I've ever had. And they even found the stone, the multicolored lava rock stone, to match what I already had down. And they took some extra steps over and above to go out and get it. And it was fantastic. And I'm telling you, call the guys if you're in any of those areas, in the Milwaukee area for that matter. 262-719-9730. 262-719-9730. 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
0: Welcome back. Joe Michaels Show. Creeping in on the top of the hour. Going to hear from Matt LaFleur coming up. Got a great email. Brendan says, unit, I'm in town. I made it. We rode in from New Mexico for the motorcycle ride coming up this weekend. We're going to be at the Third Ward Beer Garden tonight. If you're around, I hear that they're doing the Best of Madonna and Summer Vibes playlist tonight. We're going to go down there and check that out. Then tomorrow we'll be down at the Harley-Davidson Museum. Hope to run into you there. Otherwise, we'll see you at your show on Friday and can't wait for the ride on Sunday. That is from Brendan. Brendan, man, thank you for coming into town from New Mexico for the motorcycle ride. That is fantastic. Thank you so much. And yes, the Third Ward Beer Garden at Catalano Square is open. I'm glad you found it. They open up at 3 o'clock today. If you're going to be down there, enjoy yourself, man. A lot of places, a lot of good places to go down there. So stop there, check it out, and then I'll see you tomorrow night down at the Harley-Davidson Museum and music tomorrow night with Lita Ford. Then we're going to be down there on Friday with the Milwaukee Toolshed Band. Tim Duffy's going to be there putting that bike into the Hall of Fame Museum, from the Hall of Fame into the museum. And then on Saturday, going to hang out, and then Sunday we ride. Monday we rest. But Sunday we ride. We got Brewers games on during the ride on Sunday, so all the stops are going to have the TVs on. Then Sunday night afterwards, we all sit back, relax, and watch the Badgers whoop the hell out of the Fighting Irish. I've got a weekend planned. We still got another hour yet to go. Don't go anywhere. More of the Bill Michaels Show next.

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2: Well, the Brewers and Cubs going to face off again tonight at Wrigley Field after splitting the first two games of a pivotal series. Chicago hammered Milwaukee 17-3 in the first game before the crew bounced back with a come-from-behind 9-4 win last night. Manager Pat Murphy impressed with his team's resolve.
3: To go through yesterday the way we did here, all they've been going through during the season here, I mean, we've got a murderous travel schedule, a bunch of guys banged up, and we had a bunch of guys, you know, have to pitch for us in the pen, but just the resiliency to come back and put together bats. And I got asked a question last night, you know, do you think your guys can bounce back? I think they answered it for you.
2: The crew will send Jacob Mizrowski to the mound tonight. Comes in 14-5 with a 1.73 ERA. Milwaukee's won his last four starts. The Cubs counter with David Peterson. He's 7-7 with a 5.11 ERA. However, hasn't given up more than three earned runs in a start since July 3rd. First pitch is at 6:40. The Brewers enter the night with an 8-game lead in the NL Central with 23 to play. Meanwhile, hockey coming back to Lambeau Field announced this morning that Wisconsin's men's team would host Michigan and the women's team would host Ohio State on February 20th in Green Bay.
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2: Well, the Packers are back on the field for practice for the final time this week. 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And Wisconsin closing in on its season opener this Sunday. They get number 4 Notre Dame at Lambeau Field, the Irish 20.5-point favorites. 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

0: Buzzer Billy's on Pearl Street, Starlight Lounge right upstairs, and that 1860s Brick Hotel. 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
12: I'm meteorologist Paul Trombley with your updated forecast. Daytime highs approaching 86 this afternoon under mainly sunny skies. Winds out of the southeast around 5 miles per hour. Slight chance for storms tonight. Lows dip down to about 69. Mainly clear skies. Cloudy skies with a few peaks of sun tomorrow. Chance of thunderstorms. High temperatures reach up to 83. That's the latest forecast on Sports Talk 105.1. Right now, 79.
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14: You know, I mean, the sixth inning was, you know, we have to play, and that, these were very difficult plays, but we have to play great defense. And we played good defense tonight, but against the best team in baseball, you got to play great defense. And so we got our glove on a bunch of balls, didn't make plays. And that's the difference in innings when you let a good offense just have more, more chances. That's what happens.
15: You know the voice. You know the voice. And he said it against the best team in baseball. There you go. Against the best team in baseball. Milwaukee Brewers. How are we looking? Let's do this. Let's bring him in, our guy J.R. Radcliffe from the Milwaukee Journal Sentinel, covering the Brewers on the daily. J.R., how you been, pal?
16: I've been pretty good, Bill. Best team in baseball.
15: Out of the lips of one Craig Counsell, who used to manage that ball club. That was kind of sweet to hear last night. I got to be honest with you. I said a while ago, the division's over. Last night, you do the math, even if the Brewers go 12-11 over the next 23, the Cubs would have to go 21-2 to win the division. Not going to happen. It's over. The Brewers have won the division. But they've done it in a different way, JR, where everybody else has these big win streaks. Like we see Atlanta right now. We've seen the Cubs do two of them throughout the season. The Brewers had one nice win streak, but they just grind out series after series after series. And I think that bodes well for their mettle going into the postseason. Would you agree?
16: Yeah, I mean, I think grind is a good word for how they win games and you know, win over the course of the season, because they're just very difficult to keep down. You know, everybody's putting the ball in play. Everybody is capable of taking an extra base. And, I mean, this has been their story forever. So this is not new to us, but you go down 3-0 to the Chicago Cubs, a team that, you know, feels like it's rolling over the course of the series, coming off a massive blowout victory. And, you know, you could start to feel... You could start to imagine the scenarios where, even as good as their lead is, it slips away, right? Oh, no, the Cubs win this game, and then what if they just do enough to get by Mizorowski on Wednesday, and then they sweep the series? Okay, now the scenarios are actually on the table. But they come back and they win that game, and now it feels just as cool and relaxed as can be, and you can hear it in Craig Counsell's voice. He doesn't think they're going to catch the Brewers. He knows they're not going to catch the Brewers. In fact, it's kind of irritating that he knows that they're not going to catch the Brewers, and so he can just move on to other things. Craig Counsell, by the way, has not won a division since he went to Chicago, because the Brewers have won all of the divisions since he went to Chicago. So it is a done deal. I mean, you can imagine doomsday scenarios if you want, but it's a done deal. They're going to win the division. They'll probably win at least one of the next two games at Wrigley, and then, you know, try to sharpen their knives for the postseason, because, you know, yes, they don't have long winning streaks. It would be nice if they just won, like, what, 12 in a row in the playoffs or whatever it's going to take, so that we don't have to worry about any of that, and they just can claim a World Series title with no sweat at all, Bill. I don't think that's quite possible, but that would be nice.
15: We saw a craptastic Cincinnati team do it years and years ago. What was it, 1990? They weren't supposed to win anything, and the next thing you know, they're sweeping everybody. And they
16: won the
15: favorite machine back then.
16: Yes. Yeah, well, Chris Sabo, Jose Rijo just slaughtered the Athletics. Couldn't believe it.
15: Absolutely. So I that was the Bash Brothers back then, too, before McGuire went over to St. Louis. So anything's possible to me. I'll take it in a heartbeat. You tell me about how this team fits all the pieces back together once everybody's back. And then if you get, say, God forbid, Jesus Christ comes back himself and points at Brandon Woodruff and says, you know what, the shoulder's okay, go ahead and throw. What happens then?
16: Well, if Jesus Christ comes back, there's going to be a lot going on that isn't just baseball. But I think the pitching is the most important thing for this team. And so having Brandon Woodruff back would be icing on the cake. But he would be a reliever, you know, like he would be maybe a guy that you turn to for a couple innings of decent relief in the middle of a series. He wouldn't be the type of person that you rely on, because he's probably not, even best case scenario, he's probably not even going to be available even to start the playoffs. So I don't know what their appetite is going to be for just like activating a guy as veteran and as good as he is in these situations, who hasn't pitched in a long time, to try and get some of the biggest outs of the year. But that is just icing on the cake. What they really need to figure out here is what is going on with Kyle Harrison. Is he, you know, he hasn't made it past the fifth inning now since the middle of June. So is he still hurt? Is he struggling? Is there a way out through the struggles that he's had recently? Because, you know, there was a time where you looked at him as a like solid, perfect number two in the playoffs. And right now, I don't even know if he's your number three or number four or where you use him. So they have to figure him out. They have to keep, obviously, Mizorowski and Logan Henderson healthy, because those are your two top guys. Get Dustin May back on track so you can say with certainty, we have three excellent starting pitchers. Whether that's Harrison or May, I don't know. But one of those guys, get them back up to full speed, and now you have a rotation that can hang with anybody in the postseason.
15: You got to be hitting your peak at the end of the season. Gasser, a couple of weeks ago, not good. His last two starts have been really good. Have been impressive. What has he done differently?
16: I mean, really good. I guess I wouldn't go that far. He has kept them in games, and he has done what he needs to do. I would say the start before this Cubs start, or it wasn't a start, but a, you know, bulk relief situation after Dustin May left against the Mets, that was clearly his best outing of the year. And then against the Cubs, he did enough. He started strong, got into a little bit of trouble, held on as long as they needed him to hold on. I don't see him as somebody that they're going to turn to, at least as it stands right now, for big-time innings in the postseason. But I do think there's a very real possibility he makes that postseason roster. You know, they'll probably be leaning more on relievers than start. Like, it isn't clear that all six guys in that rotation make the postseason roster. So I would see him as kind of the odd man out at this point. But it is good to see him sort of figure things out, fight through it. I don't know what his long-term future is in Milwaukee, but he has contributed to this team. There's no question about it. And maybe there's still something untapped in there that they can capture, where you can get some consistency out of him, where he's solid enough for, you know, for three, four starts at a time.
15: You needed guys to come back and to start playing well again. And one of those guys has been Contreras. His last seven games, he's batting .370. His last 2 weeks, he's batting .390. And he's back over his last 30 games, batting .272 with 16 walks, 17 strikeouts, and three bombs. I don't know what changed, but all of a sudden, Contreras seemingly is back. And my God, did they need him.
16: Yeah, and some serious damage in that bat, too, you're seeing. And him and Christian Yelich, who hits the big home run last night, you're seeing the exact same thing with these two guys at the same time. They have been reborn to some degree. I mean, there was a point there where you looked at William Contreras' last 3 months, and you're like, he's the worst offensive player in the lineup, you know? Like, it was really shocking and frustrating to see where he had fallen. I mean, I maintain it's been a bad season for him when you look at the total. Now, that maybe is a little unfair. It's holding him to a pretty high standard, but He has been back. You're right. Something in the last couple of weeks has clicked for those guys, and that is so essential. Like you're talking about peaking at the right time of year. If they carry this into October, we saw how Contreras was so valuable in October last year. You know, there might be another level there still, and it's at a time where Bryce Turang is really, really struggling. Jackson Chourio is like amazing one day and terrible the next. It's a sort of a pendulum swing it's kind of jarring, actually. You know, Cooper Pratt and Luis have certainly contributed at points, and they have rookie moments too. They're both 21 years old, so it's understandable. Their offense is still fine, but not great in my estimation. It gets the job done in gritty, weird ways, but it still isn't going to wow you with its power, which is something you really need in the postseason. Where are you going to get that power from? Guys like Yelich and Contreras could bring it. You know, it's in there, especially for William. And if it shows up now at the best time of the year, that's obviously a very encouraging sign.
15: You mentioned Yelich batting 270 something over his last couple of weeks. He's got a couple of power numbers to go along with it. I don't know what has changed. I hold my breath when he comes to the plate, but he seems to be a little, I don't want to say back, but he seems to be a little bit more back on track. But the one thing I noticed about him is he's not behind in the count so consistently.
16: Yeah, I think that's well observed. This is his worst season, and it's not even close. Like, as much as we have fretted about Christian Yelich in the past, he has always been a much better contributor than he is this year. This is the low point of his career. And whether that's health-related, whether that's age-related, I mean, he's 34 years old. Like, it could perfectly well be age, and you wouldn't even feel badly about that. He's given a lot in his career. Where I think he really benefits, I'm not really one to talk about leadership in baseball. I always feel like it's a game about pitcher versus batter. How much leadership is really playing a role? But you've got Pat Murphy, a guy who likes to tell it like it is. A lot of young players, specifically those aforementioned 21-year-olds, and Jackson Chourio is 22, and a lot of guys. And Yelich is, I feel like, kind of that intermediary between the younger players on this team and the manager. And I think it is a mixture that really seems to work. And then you throw in the fact that, yeah, you're seeing a little bit more offensive production from him lately. And it is again, coming at a welcome time where a couple of your top players just haven't been performing as well. That's really great. It is probably a little bit of approach. I just think his swing just looks more comfortable. He did have an at-bat against the Cubs in the first game where he just swung at, you know, breaking pitches, man. They just eat him alive. If they're below the zone, they eat him alive. But that hasn't been happening as much. We'll see. Like, I'm skeptical that Yelich will last into October at a point where he's performing at a really high level. But I am not ruling it out. I mean, obviously, we've seen what he's done in his career. He's capable of changing a game like he did on Tuesday night.
15: You mentioned Bryce Turang, and to say he's struggling would be a massive understatement. But I did see last night the line out that he had, and Pat Murphy was like clapping and cheering and pointing at him, saying, "There you go. Those will fall. Just keep doing that." I don't know what kind of encouragement Murph brings to the table when it comes to getting a guy off the schneid, but that, to me, even though it was an out, it was a screaming out, that to me was a cool moment last night for Bryce Turang.
16: Yeah, and he did have then a lighter hit that did fall in for a single, you know, like he is so interesting. I was looking at his numbers yesterday, and he, more than a lot of players, really, really streaky. You know, we refer to a lot of guys as streaky, but if you just look at his month splits, and those are crude endpoints, but if you just look at them, this guy's pretty much an every other month guy, you know, and it was true last year as well, the last 2 years of his career, where he has terrible numbers and then great numbers and then terrible numbers and great numbers, and it all obviously evens out to a very good player. His month of August was one of the worst of his career. It was the second worst of his career statistically. He had one in 2 years ago, man, that you wouldn't even believe. But he also had an August last year where he hit 10 homers in August, and that was coming off of a terrible July. He was terrible last July, and then in August he was unstoppable. So that tells me two things. One, he's just streaky. He's just that is just the type of player he is. But two, he's even keeled enough where I don't get the sense any of this bothers him. Like, he's obviously, I'm sure he knows he's struggling, but he could just as easily kind of figure something out mechanically or whatever and go on a run here through September and into October, where he is once again one of the most feared bats in the lineup. So I did see that last night too. Could be the start of something for him. Maybe the calendar turning legitimately has reactivated good Bryce Turang. I think the jury's going to be out on that for a little while, but I am nowhere close to saying, oh, Bryce Turang is cooked here, or this is, you know, some sort of decline or whatever. We're not there yet. I think he could bounce back really nicely.
15: When it comes to wins since the All-Star break, the Brewers are second or third in all of Major League Baseball. And I would think, you know, oh, you're going to look at the Dodgers. And no, the Dodgers are not one of the best since, you know, the All-Star break. As a matter of fact, they've fallen off a little bit. And now they trail the Brewers by, I don't know, 3.5-4 games or something like that when it comes to the best record in baseball. Is this a year, do we look at the Dodgers and go, okay, you're not really peaking going into the postseason. You're getting your guys back, and it's not working out. They got beat again last night by St. Louis, who pounded home runs against them. Do we look at the Dodgers and say, this is the year that you're a little more ripe for the picking, that maybe somebody can get past them?
16: Well, I wish I could feel that way, Bill, but I saw what happened last year where they were what did they win, like 95, 93 games last year? It wasn't impressive. I mean, it was good. And then, of course, they turned on the Jets, and they were an unstoppable tour de force all the way through, you know, until the World Series, where they really should have lost. But, you know, they have the luxury of easing in with their guys. Now, Shohei Ohtani not pitching is a big deal. We have not seen him on the mound for a long time with that knee trouble, so he may not be available. That is something to monitor. Blake Snell is back. Tyler Glasnow is back. They look good. That's bad. However, this team is a year older. I mean, they're one of the older teams out there. So, like, you say to yourself, maybe this is the year it legitimately falls apart. They had, as annoying as it was to see the Brewers get just destroyed by the Dodgers last year, that was a best-case scenario for the Dodgers. Everybody important was healthy. You know, they were just really, really loaded for bear. And, yes, now they have Tarek Skubal this year. They're still obviously tremendous, and I would absolutely pick the Dodgers against the Brewers in a head-to-head in the postseason. However, they are a year older, and maybe some of those breaks just don't go their way this year. And maybe the Brewers learned something. You know, they got into that situation last year. The Brewers are perpetually a young team. A lot of pre-arbitration guys get into an NLCS for the first time in their careers, and they're not going to be as shell-shocked this time around as maybe they were last year. I don't know how much that really gets you if you're going up against a talent machine like the Los Angeles Dodgers, but you know, I think the Brewers are the younger team, so there is a chance that they just end up healthier when we get to that point in the season a month from now.
15: Janet Radcliffe, you're the man. That's the reason we come to you. We certainly appreciate it, and we will talk to you again real soon, my friend. Let's do this. We're going to step out. We'll take a quick break. We're going to come back. We're going to wrap things up. As it's been a hell of a day today. Good day today. Certainly appreciate everybody hanging out with us. This portion of it brought to you by our friends at Brett Iceburner and Levine, the attorneys, personal injury, estate planning, civil litigation, even criminal to a certain extent. 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And they're the ones that actually answer the phone and go to court for you and build a relationship with you. And I've talked about that time and again. 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We wrap it up next.
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0: intended, yes. Dabo Sweeney, hello, is this on? Dabo Sweeney needs to retire. Step down, step aside. Coaches who won't adapt to what college football is now need to retire and bow out. The only thing embarrassing about where college football is how much money you make. That's what's embarrassing. I wish somebody in the press conference would have asked, are you embarrassed by how much money you make for supposedly amateur sports? How much money you freaking make? 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He don't want players to get money. He gets money. And now he can't understand why we are where we are.
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5: How much better off are the Angels today simply because Stan Kroenke is going to replace Artie Moreno? It feels like a liberation day in Anaheim for a sad sack, pathetic franchise. And that's what the Angels have been for years and years and years and years and years. And the Angel fans, a hearty bunch. Do I see a parade? See, if I was doing local radio, I'd set up some kind of parade. You'd have a parade down Main Street, USA there. What fun would that be, right? You can declare yourself born again, fan of the Angels. There you go. Hallelujah, hallelujah. And symbolically, you know what you have to do? Symbolically, you have to attack the Artie Moreno statue. Is there an Artie Moreno statue? It seems like there should be, the way Artie ran the Angels there.
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14: It's number 4, Notre Dame at Lambeau Field. They'll do so Sunday night, and they will do so with a different starting quarterback for a fifth straight year. This time, it's Old Dominion transfer Colton Joseph. He was the Sun Belt Player of the Year last season when he threw for better than 2,500 yards, ran for more than 1,000, but he's going to be facing one of the best defenses in the country, though Coach Luke Fickell says he can't look at it like that.
15: I want nothing more for Colton to relax, be the ball player that he is, recognize that, yeah, maybe he hasn't been in, you know, Lambeau Field, and maybe he hasn't been on, you know, so to speak, national television, but, you know, once the ball's kicked off, there's not that much difference. The speed of the game is the speed of the game, and he'll be able to adjust to that.
14: Wisconsin's injury situation is notable as the status of a pair of starting offensive linemen, Emerson Mandel and Kevin Haywood, up in the air against the stout Notre Dame defensive line. Kick on Sunday is at 6:30. Turning to the Packers, they were on the field for practice earlier today, and they'll get some time off here up the next few days before ramping up their prep for next Sunday's season opener at Minnesota.
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14: Well, it's game 3 between the Brewers and Cubs tonight at Wrigley Field. The team split the first 2 games, leaving the crew with an 8-game lead in the NL Central. And hockey coming back to Lambeau Field announced this morning that the Wisconsin men's team will host Michigan and the Wisconsin women's team would host Ohio State on February 20th. With this Wisconsin Sports Zone Network update, I'm Zach Heilprin.
17: And a balk is called on Palencia. That's going to score a run. Terang trots home.
18: And Vaughn cracks one right field. Got some carry. Suzuki down in the corner. Suzuki can't make the play. It's down fair. Extra bases for Vaughn. We are tied. Yelich sends it high and deep. Way back right center. Goodbye. Christian Yelich. A go-ahead two-run home run in the sixth inning. Contreras drives one right center field. Got some carry to it, and it is off the top of the wall. In to score, Churio. Frelick to left field, a base hit. Contreras around third, on his way to the plate. Cut off. Contreras scores. Bowers is tagged out. Ortiz, a high fly ball. The wind's blowing out. PCA back to the wall. Goodbye.
7: Yeah, we got to pitch better. There's no question. We got to pitch better. These are the guys, man. This is them. We got to help them get better, and we got to get outs.
10: 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Packers, Brewers, Badgers, Bucks. 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
19: A little bit of a montage of the Brewers scoring last night. The scoring that they did against the Cubs bullpen. That was most of the damage they did last night. I think that's the story of the game last night. That's the story of the Cubs. I think it will probably be the story of the rest of the series and maybe the rest of the season. The Brewers play the Cubs one more time and could possibly very well end up playing the Cubs again in the postseason. So that's the thing that jumps out to me last night, the Cubs bullpen. That's where I want to start. It's the Wisco Sports Show, presented tonight by In on the River. We're back in studio tonight, so I'll be able to take your phone calls. We can discuss your opinions and takes on things as well. For the first time this week, remote the last 2 days. Appreciate you guys letting me sneak away, do some things in my hometown with my family. Be back tonight and take your phone call, 608-321-1670. Jesse Temple, his weekly spot, and it's game week. It's Notre Dame week. Coming up at 5:35, Jesse will join us to talk Wisconsin. And I record with him in the afternoon, fits his schedule a little bit better. And it's hard to talk about this game without reminiscing what happened at Lambeau Field 10 years ago this fall when Wisconsin knocked off LSU. Very different team, different opponent, different era. But if we're going to try to figure out how Wisconsin could maybe do the unthinkable as a 3-touchdown underdog, it's hard to have that conversation without considering that upset that Wisconsin pulled. A less likely upset. That Wisconsin team was much better. That was a very strong era of Wisconsin football, even if they'd begun that season unranked. But we'll talk about that and prepare for Notre Dame, hit a couple of the details of the week and get ready for, kind of the official first weekend of college football. I know there were a couple games last weekend, like UNC was playing in Ireland or whatever. Who cares? We'll talk about the real opener of college football coming up this weekend in hour number two. I have a Jordan Love thing to discuss at 4:30 as well, but I want to start with last night. Last night felt very important. And Levering even pointed it out on the radio broadcast too. And I'm glad it wasn't just me. I think a lot of Brewers fans felt this way. When Robert Gasser came out in the bottom of the first inning and posted a scoreless frame, I think everyone kind of went, okay, all right, let's, after the madness of Monday night, let's settle in and have a baseball game here. Right now, the Brewers have a comfortable lead in the division. And even if they were to lose three of these four games, which they still could, I suppose, depending on how tonight and tomorrow go, or even if they get swept, they still have a comfortable lead in the division and would still be the odds on favorites to win the division. But it starts to get a little uncomfortable, right? If they lose last night and the offensive onslaught that started from the Cubs on Monday, if that would have continued last night, you just feel a little uneasy. You feel a little, you're giving the Cubs some juice. You're giving the Cubs some life, even if it doesn't result in them coming back and closing ground in this division and making it a division race. You're giving life and you're giving juice to a divisional opponent that's been struggling recently to close games and to win games consistently. So when Robert Gasser comes in, pitches a clean first, pitches a clean second, you kind of go, okay, all right. All right, let's have a baseball game. And this is what, again, Levering and I think it was Grindle on the call last night were both pointing out, that first inning, just settling into a normal baseball game last night, it felt a great sense of relief. And then it felt really bleak in the top of the fourth inning. The Brewers put two on, and because of an out, I think, that Contreras made that didn't advance the runners, and then Jackson Churio gets picked off trying to steal third. And then Jake Bowers makes an out. So like that was a big kick in the beans. And then Robert Gasser comes out in the bottom of the fourth and gave up either two or three runs. And it just felt like, oh, man, this isn't going to happen for the second straight night. It felt bleak. And I felt something shift in the fifth, or I guess maybe was that in the top of the sixth. I felt something shift when Council comes out and pulls Matthew Boyd and brings in Daniel Palencia. I felt a nice little spark. I felt a nice little jolt because it seems like when I watch the Cubs, most of Council's bullpen moves backfire. And to be fair to Council, his bullpen blows. His bullpen stinks. I'm not sure right now they have one good reliever. I didn't say great, by the way. There have been times this year where I thought the Brewers, okay, they have one great reliever, not sure about everything else. I trust Trevor McGill. There were times this year where Abner Uribe was going through it. He looked tremendous last night, by the way. There have been times this season where Aaron Ashby makes you really nervous, or DL Hall, you know, walking guys, or, you know, kind of consistently making one or two big mistakes every outing that would bite him. Not really sure what we, you know, could expect with Chad Patrick for long stretches, but at least for basically this entire season, save for the first month or so, you could count on Trevor McGill being great. You could count on just one guy. I don't think the Cubs can count on one guy even being good right now, let alone great. Their bullpen stinks. Every Cubs reliever that entered the game last night allowed at least one run, including their de facto closer right now is Daniel Pelenzi. Now, he was brought in the fifth because he's been injured and they're trying to work him back into the closer role, but Craig gave him a big spot last night. Comes in as kind of the closer for the starter, which is an important role, and he flopped big time. And the other guy who flopped big time was Ryan Zephyrjohn, who was their big time trade deadline acquisition. And I was going back today and just looking at some of the reaction when Zephyrjohn was traded. And I thought when he went to the Cubs, I thought, oh, man, they got a really nice arm to add to their bullpen. I went back and found Mike Petriello's tweet referencing writing about Ryan Zephyrjohn. And I cannot believe how many times I'm referencing Mason Miller and Jacob Mizorowski. He tweeted on August 4th, right after the deadline, like, yikes, that guy's been bad. Palencia has been bad. I don't expect, and I don't think Cubs fans expect much from Caleb Thielbar and Ferguson, and those guys gave up runs too. They each walked two guys to boot. Once Boyd exited, it was an onslaught in the second half. And I think there was one pitch. If you were pointing to last night's game and circling one thing, and like if you could see one pitch or one at bat, this is what would sum up the game. It was Ryan Zephyrjohn versus Jackson Churio, I believe would have been in the seventh inning, right? Because Palencia closed out the sixth. And I think Zephyrjohn got a clean frame in the seventh. I could be an inning off, but it was Ryan Zephyrjohn versus Jackson Churio. He gets, I believe, in some sequence, a called strike one, and I believe a foul ball strike two, and a foul ball strike two on the first three pitches. Sweeper, sweeper, sweeper. Ryan Zephyrjohn is up on Jackson Churio, who I thought had a horrible game last night, by the way. He got a hit in this at bat, but I thought he had a horrible game. Ryan Zephyrjohn's up 0-2 on Jackson Churio. And what does he do? He throws a 98-mile-an-hour fastball right down the pipe. And Jackson Churio knocks it right back up the middle for a single, hits it really hard, and then the scoring continued. Like, that pitch, that moment from a guy the Cubs acquired to come in and be a big-time arm in there. This isn't a flyer like Daniel Norris or whoever. Like, Ryan Zephyrjohn was one of the higher-level relievers that changed teams at the deadline. This guy comes in and has an 0-2 lead on Jackson Churio. On sweepers. Sweeper, sweeper, sweeper. 1-2-3. Strike one, strike two, foul ball. 0-2. And this guy, in either the infinite wisdom of Carson Kelly or the wisdom of Ryan Zephyrjohn, I don't know, decides, hey, I know what I should do here. I'm going to throw a fastball right down the middle to Jackson Churio, who would chase a pitch in the left-handed batter's box if I offered him a couple, and he throws one right down the pipe. It's like that. See, that's the difference. Abner Uribe's throwing sinkers at 101. His slider looked nasty. McGill didn't have to pitch, but he's been awesome all year. DL Hall looks great. Pat Murphy made a special point to shout him out in the postgame, which maybe we'll talk about later on in the show. Like, the way the Brewers manufacture, identify, deploy reliever, it's just, it's not, these two teams are operating in different planes. And the second Matt Boyd got pulled out of the game last night, it was over. And it kind of felt that way just in Daniel Palencia's inning alone. Like, Craig Counsell does not have one guy to go to right now. So if the Brewers can chase David Peterson tonight, just get to the pen, man. Just get to the pen and put the ball in the air. Get to the pen and put the ball in the air. Get to the pen and put the ball in the air. And the ball was flying last night. Look at the Brewers hitting a couple of home runs. But that one pitch from Ryan Zephyrjohn to Jackson Churio, up 0-2 against a guy who, I thought Jackson Churio, who had a hit and a stolen base, I thought he had like an arsonist level baseball game. He almost killed Cooper Pratt on a ball that needs to be his the whole way. He got caught stealing, trying to go to third at second base with Jake Bowers up and only one man out. I thought even the base he stole, he slid in backwards on his stomach. And like, what, dude, what are you doing? Like, I thought Jackson Churio had a really sloppy, not great baseball game. And Ryan Zephyrjohn, up 0-2 on all sweepers, decides, I know, I'll throw him a fastball down the middle. Like, just that pitch alone jumped off my TV screen last night. And I have a pretty small TV. It's not like it's big and obvious. And I could have seen that on a TV the size of my thumbnail. It's like that's the difference between the Brewers and the Cubs. So the story last night, and I think the story will continue to be until something changes, the Cubs bullpen is absolutely and completely useless. That should be the story tonight and tomorrow in the next series that the Brewers play the Cubs in about a week. And if they match up in the playoffs, that's going to be the story. Who is getting outs? Nobody. There's not a single good reliever that the Cubs and Craig Counsell can count on right now. But that pitch sums it up. It's like that just tells the whole story, the difference between these two teams. I thought Robert Gasser played a very important role for the Brewers last night. I want to talk about him for just a minute or two before our first break. If Robert Gasser comes out and allows a run or two in the first inning, you get this immediate feeling of, okay, here we go again. Continuation of Monday night. It's not going the Brewers' way at Wrigley Field. They're struggling to score. The ball's flying off the bat at Wrigley. The Cubs are feeling it on offense. They got a little juice. They got a little life. They're probably not going to run down the Brewers in the division, but they can at least make this uncomfortable, right? And Robert Gasser comes in, and I know he ends up giving up a couple of runs in what would have been the fifth, I believe. I don't have the box score in front of me. I guess I could pull it up. What inning was it? I just want to make sure. It was in the fifth. Okay, in the fourth, excuse me, gives up 3 runs in the fourth and then goes into the fifth. If Robert Gasser gives up runs right away, like that game, I think probably goes sideways. I know the Brewers are resilient and they can score runs off the Cubs, but the Cubs are a front running team. They get an early lead. They can keep going, keep going, keep going. I've joked the Cubs are really good at blowing teams out when given the opportunity. And I feel like if Robert Gasser comes out and isn't good off the bat, and it starts in the first at bat of the game with PCA, by the way, like right off the rip, if PCA puts a big swing on him and gets a hit, again, we're off to the races. Here we go again. And that's not what happened. The defense let him down. He got bit with a little bit of batted ball luck in that fourth inning, those 3 runs. Tyrone Taylor put a good swing on him. But I thought Robert Gasser, who is not some high level arm, he does not have elite stuff. He's just been the guy who's been called on to come in for Dustin May when he gets hit with a line drive, the guy who's rounding out the fifth or the sixth spot in their starting rotation, the guy who takes the ball the day after the Brewers lose by 14 runs. Like it just often, why is it always Robert Gasser? It always seems like it's Robert Gasser. And he was not amazing last night, but I think he played an important job. And I guess in the postgame presser, I didn't have this in the cut that I got from Clemens. So I don't know if it was on the record. Pat Murphy talked about it. It was tweeted about. But I guess Pat Murphy goes out to get Robert Gasser and takes a minute to talk to him. And if you would have seen this on the television broadcast last night, it would have looked like Pat Murphy was kind of scolding Robert Gasser a little bit. And, I don't know, maybe having some strong words. I bookmarked Jack Stern's tweet from last night. Where I guess this is what Jack tweeted. He said, Pat Murphy's lengthy mound visit when he pulled Robert Gasser in the fourth was actually a message of encouragement after the Brewers played questionable defense behind him. Quote, I was telling Gas, regardless, you did an incredible job, Murphy said. Now, Robert Gasser, I wish I had that Murphy audio for you, but it might have been before or after the mics went on and I wasn't there with a recorder. So if it doesn't get sent to me, I don't always have it. This is Robert Gasser. When asked about this little question and answer in front of his locker.
20: Robert, Murph told us outside what he told you when he was removing you from the game. What did it mean to hear those words from your manager at that moment?
21: You know, Murph has high standards, and, you know, he wants to win. And, you know, I was a little bit disappointed in how it went for me. You know, just a couple bad breaks, lead off walks. But, you know, for him to, you know, say that to me out there on the mound, take his time to, you know, tell me I did a good job, it means a lot and gives me a lot of confidence going forward.
22: Is that hard sometimes where you have such exacting standards and it's a hard job in the major leagues?
21: Yeah, you know, it felt good for a few and then, you know, it just doesn't go your way. I was definitely upset, but at the end of the day, Brewers win, so I'm happy.
19: I don't know that there's a player on this Brewers roster that has been handled and treated more harshly by Pat Murphy than Robert Gasser. And there's times where he's deserved it. He messes around and he walks too many guys. And Robert Gasser definitely does not have the stuff of Mizorowski or Harrison at his best or Henderson or May or Drouin. Like Robert Gasser is not some special player that Pat Murphy just doesn't appreciate. But I think this year I look at Craig Yoho and Robert Gasser and I don't know if I can think of any offensive players, but those two pitchers, and Craig Yoho's not even here anymore, traded to Cleveland for, you know, Bo Naylor or Josh Naylor, whoever. Who's funny enough, he's on the roster right now because September, you know, call-ups, they got a couple extra guys. But Pat Murphy has spoken pretty harshly about Robert Gasser, and we've covered it on the show. You know, after a start where Robert Gasser, you know, Gass walked too many guys. How many walks did he have? 4 or 5? And then the beat will be like, no, he had 1. You know, like Murph's just got a hair across his ass for Robert Gasser. So it's funny to me that he makes a special effort to tell Gass, hey, you were great tonight. You know, good job. I'm happy with the job you did. Like that to me is like an orphan who for the first time in his life has a mother or a father figure telling him, hey, I love you. Oh my God. I've never felt that before. I've never been told that before. So that element of last night's game is something I found to be funny. And at every turn, when you think maybe Robert Gasser is going to be out of the rotation, Kyle Harrison slips up. Or Logan Henderson hurts his back or something happens and Robert Gasser remains in the rotation and remains kind of an important figure, at least on the back end of the rotation for the Brewers. And I thought, you know, kind of a nice moment last night for Pat Murphy and Robert Gasser, two guys who have probably been at loggerheads for long stretches of the season. And again, we've chronicled some of those moments on the show. So if you listen or follow the team closely, you know exactly what I'm talking about. Enough of me. More of your phone calls for the first time this week. We'll get back to you. 608-321-1670. Your thoughts on the Brewers and the Cubs next.
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19: Grant here for Kai's Chevy Town. They're a short drive from anywhere. Right off Interstate 94, exit 41 on the north side of Menominee. I got my vehicle with them. 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
7: Don't forget the L-Hall. This guy's just climbing the charts. Dependable. Yeah, he's in the circle of trust for sure.
8: Don't forget about D.L. Hall, says Pat Murphy. It's just kind of a funny piece of sound. D.L. Hall's in the trust tree for sure. I don't know that then I would have pitched him up 5 or 6 runs or whatever it was last night. Somebody's got a pitch. I get that. And it probably shouldn't be McGill. I don't know if we're doing a quick de facto power ranking or trust tree of relievers. McGill, Jesus, if Uribe looks like that the rest of the year, he's definitely number two. Then some mix of Ashby, Senzatella. I might like D.L. Hall more than anybody else right now, not named Uribe and McGill, which is a positive development for sure. They missed him when he was injured a little bit earlier this year. Your phone calls on the Brewers and the Cubs, and then I want to talk about Jordan Love coming up here at 4:35. I got something I want to discuss. 608-321-1670, Wisco Sports Show. Who's this?
9: Hey, Grant, it's Clemhead. Welcome back.
8: Well, thank you, Clemhead. I miss the studio and all the buttons and the microphones. It's sometimes nice to be broadcasting remote, but it's nice to be back in this nice comfy chair that could stand to be cleaned. I don't know the last time it was cleaned.
9: That was an interesting room. Was that your folks' house?
8: Yeah, yeah.
9: Yeah, that's interesting. They use a corrugated metal for wainscoting. I've thought about doing that. I
10: am sorry for your loss, but I'm glad you got to spend time with your family. So, what was I going to say? Monday night, we got home really late, and I had the Brewers game recorded, so I started watching it, and it was 3-0, and I didn't like the way things were going, and I kind of fell asleep. I woke up, and the TV was already shut itself off, so I went to bed, and I said, I didn't like the way it was going, so I asked Alexa, what was the Brewers score? And she told me the score, 9-4. So, holy crap. What? I watched the highlights on the Brewers YouTube channel. And, I said on Bill's channel Tuesday morning, I told everybody, because me and there's a lady named Cindy, we both said the same thing, this game, that Monday night game, was a reset. And you and I have talked about this before. Sometimes you get blown out like that,
8: mm-hmm.
10: and it's kind of good for you. It kind of cleans the palate a little bit, says we could do better. And you get blown out, maybe, of course, I know 7 of those runs were given up by an infielder, but you get blown out, and sometimes you think there's some little things we're doing wrong, little nuances that we normally do and we kind of got away from.
8: Sure.
10: We're doing so well, and you kind of think, I don't need to really concentrate on this or that because, I am doing so good. But it's a game like that. Actually, it's cathartic. How's that for a big word?
8: I like that a lot. I mean, look, when you lose 17-3, you kind of got to start back at square one. So how do you start back at square one? How do you eat an elephant? You eat an elephant one bite at a time. So you maybe start back with the little things. I don't necessarily think they got away from the little things on Monday night. It was not a clean game, but I think mostly that game was Kyle Harrison throwing meatballs. You know what I mean? Like, I think that was kind of the crux of, I don't want to blame it just on him, but I mean, good God, man, 6 runs in 2 innings. And it took him 100 pitches to, did he even get through 5? I can't remember. Did he even get through 4? Like, I think it was mostly just Kyle Harrison.
10: Yeah, well, you can blame it on him. Pitcher is the most important player in the game, and he makes it all happen. So, yeah, good pitching, good defense, wins games, you know, blah, blah. But, yeah, that's Harrison. I don't know what his problem is. Maybe he needs a little more rest. Maybe he looks like he works so hard. Every time he's out on the mound, he's sweating like a pig in the first inning. The poor kid just, you know, puts out too much, wears himself out. I don't know what it is. Maybe he's over-pitching, but, yeah, so I'm looking for good things tonight. I can't wait for the game, and I might have to pop open a couple of non-light beers.
8: There you go.
10: You know,
8: something
10: I heard you today. He said, that's a bad take, Mike.
8: I like light beer, but I got to maintain this, you know, this figure. It goes right to my hips, Clumhead, you know. So
10: every once in a while I drink a beer that I can see through, you know, when I put it in the glass.
8: Mm-hmm.
10: And the Drop Dead Blonde by... Point is a light beer that actually has really good flavor. So
8: Bill loves his Drop Dead Blonde. He always talks about his Drop Dead, but Bill loves that beer.
10: Yeah, and you used to have a really nice picture on the thing too, but they took that away. It was a picture of a blonde, and
8: can't have that anymore.
10: So no, you can't. That's exactly right. But Bill read my comment on the air and laughed because it says light beer is like making love in a canoe. It's effing close to water. And yeah,
8: Well, light beer is better than no beer, Clumhead. All right. Well, you enjoy those beers tonight. Enjoy the game. Mizrowski versus Peterson should bode well, but we'll see. Baseball's weird.
10: It's going to be great. I'm surprised it's on national TV because I think Thursday's game is.
8: Yeah, last night was on TBS, I guess. I appreciate it, Clumhead. You have a great night, okay?
10: Oh, yeah. Thanks, Grant.
8: Yeah, bye-bye. Have a good one. Clumhead Mike up in Chippewa Falls. I didn't realize last night's game was on TBS. I was listening to the radio for the first six or seven innings. And I turned on the TV when I got home, but I just threw on Brewers TV. I saw Pedro Martinez tweeting about the Brewers a bunch. I'm like, this must be on TNT or something. The Brewers hitting a couple home runs were fun last night. I did see that this perked up the ears of many Brewers fans. Craig Counsell's commentary after the game about Yelich's home run and Ortiz's home run.
11: You know, I mean, I think the Yelich, the pitch

0: I'm happy to see Joey Ortiz in there again. We're relaxing on David Hamilton a little bit. I think we all had a lot of David Hamilton there for a week or two. It's something that we talked about on the show. It's like, it's not that he can never play. It's not that he shouldn't play at all. It's just, man, there's just a lot of that guy. And Ortiz has maybe been their best and most consistent offensive player here since about the beginning of July, which is crazy. And Yelich might just be getting it going as well. For a week or two there, I saw a lot of the Brewers kind of bloggers and writers, Brewers thought leaders, let's say, pointing out like Yelich's expected batting average and expected WOBA and all these numbers. Like he's experiencing some bad luck. He's hitting the ball hard. He's putting it in the air. Like Yelich is doing all these good things. We haven't really seen it in the results. Well, recently, more recently, last 5 to 7 days or so, the last week, we have. Including last night, a huge home run. And there's just nothing like Christian Yelich hitting a home run at Wrigley. That felt like such a massive spot and a massive swing in a big part of the ball game. And again, the Brewers lose last night. Okay, whatever. They lead the division by 6 games or something, but it starts to get a little tight. And tonight gets really important. And moving forward, every game, you just ratchet up the intensity a little bit. So last night, just, I think a sigh of relief, a little breath be able to be exhaled, let's say. By Brewers fan. I want to talk about Jordan Love. We have this topic that we always hit on Bill's show that I sometimes think is a little overplayed. But I would like to play that topic next, if you don't mind. I want to talk Packers and Jordan Love and preview the season that he's about to start. Season number 4 is the Packers starter. We'll talk about that next.
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2: I'm meteorologist Paul Trombley with your updated forecast. Daytime highs approaching 85 this afternoon. Under sunny skies, south winds around 5 miles per hour. Tonight, lows level off around 68. Chance of thunderstorms tomorrow. Highs level off around 82. Mainly cloudy skies expected. Temperatures well above average Friday and Saturday with highs in the upper 80s. That's the latest forecast on Sports Talk 105.1. Currently, it's 84 degrees.
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4: 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A beautiful spot. 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Enjoy the bluffs, enjoy the river. And lots to do in that area, too, up and down the whole Mississippi Riverway, down to La Crosse, up to Pepin, and every spot in between. 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In on the River, Trempealeau.com. I have a Jordan Love thing, but I want to take a couple phone calls just in case you want to jump in on the Brewers before we switch topics. 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
5: Happy September, Grant. Do you know how we know it's September?
4: Tell me, Vagabond John.
5: Because it's the middle of Brewers Cubs in a pivotal, division race here.
4: Yes.
5: And you do this big opener on the Brewers, and God bless them, Clem Head Mike's the only guy calling in about Brewers.
4: Well,
5: you know what? It's football season, baby.
4: That's true. What's going on?
5: Hey, I had a take that I've been rattling around in my head this afternoon, evaluating the Green Bay Packers offense through the lens of Tucker Kraft and his agent.
4: Okay.
5: You ready for this?
4: I like this.
5: Why have passing numbers across the NFL been down over the last three or four seasons, Grant? Why?
4: Because I think I know where you're going, because defensive coordinators and defenses have realized we're going to play cover two, put a lid on things, keep everything in front of us.
5: We're going to play cover two. We're going to put a lid on things, and we're going to grow like corn in Iowa, these massive edge rushers out of everywhere.
4: Yep. Right?
5: Every team's got a stud edge rusher that just takes a lot to handle and contain.
4: Mm-hmm.
5: And so if you're Green Bay, you counter that, or if you're the NFL, I should say, if you're not Green Bay, if you're the rest of the league, you say, great, we're going to counter this by a power run game, right? Mm-hmm. We're really going to develop a strong interior offensive line. We're going to pay guards, elite guards, a lot of money. We're going to make sure our running back room is solid so that we can counter this cover two shell with a power run game.
4: We've had a bit of a renaissance paying running backs, drafting running backs higher, that type of thing. I see where you're going. Okay, yeah.
5: Drafting running backs, by the way, in fantasy football, nobody cares, but I had my first one last night, and the number of running backs being taken above receivers kind of just shows.
4: Yep.
5: Running backs are back, baby, and Green Bay is sitting here with their running back on an exempt list. Who the hell knows who's going to be playing guard by the middle of the season? And so if you're going back, if you're bringing this back to Tucker Kraft's agent, and you're looking at Green Bay, and I called in about 2 months ago, and I said they would be crazy to pay Tucker Kraft over $18, $19 million. I totally reversed my stance on this. Green Bay should pay Tucker Kraft whatever he asks for, because in Tucker Kraft's audio from the other day, when he said, I can take a pass in the flat and turn it into 15 to 20 yards, That is the only way Matt LaFleur and this Green Bay offense can win games this year is by doing that. I think Tucker Kraft is the only guy. Lastly, Grant.
4: Yes.
5: Robert Gasser is just like the roller grills at Quick Trip. I'm sad about the Quick Trip roller grills. I'm upset. If you haven't seen the news, Quick Trip is discontinuing the roller grill at all of their stores. And that roller grill hot dog, it's not your option A. It's not your option B. It's probably not your option C. But damn it, that roller grill hot dog will save you at 1 o'clock in the morning, just like Robert Gasser can eat up a couple of innings here and there.
4: I like that.
5: We need the roller grill to come back. So that's all I got.
4: I didn't know it was going away. I'm sad for the hot dogs because Vagabond John, it's actually, you know, God love Quick Trip, but the sandwich is, you know, like everything else, they're a little spendier. It's like, well, man, I want a breakfast sandwich, but do I want it for $3.89 or whatever? The hot dog remains an outstanding value at like $1.50. And what I also will say about Quick Trip is they do in most stores that I can't speak for all, but the ones that I've been in, I am never grossed out at the toppings bar. They always have it nicely stocked and clean. So if I want some pickles or some onions or condiments, you can take a $1.50 hot dog and load it up. You can, it's a good deal. So I didn't know about the roly polies going away. That's a bummer. Now, there will come a time where I don't want a roller hot dog, just like I don't want Robert Gasser. But driving all the way across the state, sometimes you got to eat what you can get. And in a 162-game season, somebody's got to make starts in a six-man rotation. So that's Robert Gasser. One more here. 608-321-1670. Wisco Sports Show. Who's this?
6: Evening, Grant.
4: Evening, Tim and Sparta. How are you, Ben?
6: Well, I have been just wonderful.
4: Okay.
6: I hope that you have really rejuvenated yourself with your little time off here lately.
4: I was on the air, but thank you. I have. Yes.
6: Very good. Two things. To all of the Brewers fans out there, that after the shellacking that the Brewers got the other night, who were cursing them and swearing that, you know, they're going to go burn their jerseys because the Cubs are going to take them to the woodshed and it's the season's over.
4: Maybe a little bit of a straw man. Maybe I don't know how many. I mean, after game one of the series, can you blame people, Tim? Like, that was pretty ugly. But I think overall, I mean, they were pretty nice lead in the division, don't you think?
6: It was uncalled for. Now and then, you're just going to get the crap tar beaten out of you. No, I mean, you just are.
4: Well, especially by the Cubs.
6: Was one of those nights.
4: Tim, if you look back at what the Cubs have done recently, they have wins 17-3, 17-5, 19-2. They also have a lot of losses where they lose 2-0 or they lose. So, like, the Cubs, that's the kind of team the Cubs are. And when Kyle Harrison goes in and throws batting practice with the wind blowing out, like, yeah, you're right.
6: And every time that the Brewers play their ex-manager and win, I am tempted to light up a cigar and have a puff.
4: Same.
6: But I don't do that anymore. So, but the second thing that I wanted to say was this season for Green Bay, I don't know what it's going to be. I'm really at a crossroads here. They're either going to win 7 or 8 games or they're going to win 12 or 13. Okay. It's going to be one of those seasons, and I think it's going to all depend on whether or not the defensive front line can get to the opposing quarterback and whether our offensive line can block, because everybody's been talking crap about Johnson. No, he's untested. He's blah, blah, blah, blah, blah. If you ever watched an Iowa game, if you had somebody that could throw a block for him and open up just a small hole, he's running through it.
4: Yeah.
6: So I think their running game is going to be fine. He can catch a pass out of the backfield and he'll run you over. You know, I think they're going to be okay. It's the defensive line that really has got me. So I'll let you go. And as always, go back, go, and the Bears still suck.
4: Appreciate it, Tim. Always. I'm with you. I think the lines are going to decide a lot on both sides of the ball. I'm not telling you the Packers are going to suck, but, you know, Bill and I did some prognosticating and buy or sell earlier today. I think the Rams, Seahawks, and Niners are better. I think the Eagles are better. You can make the case that I think the Lions are going to have a really nice bounce back year. The Lions have been good long enough where I now think people underrate them. I don't know about the Bears, but I just gave you five or six teams there that I'm pretty sure are better than the Packers right now. It's going to be a little bit of a battle this year, man. I don't know that this is, again, everyone says, well, you know, we win 9 or 10 games. I don't know. I hope so. But if they lose a couple one-score games, like, I don't know, the Packers could be in it a little bit this year without Jacobs for who knows how long. Kraft coming off an injury, who knows their, you know, who knows how long they're going to be without Micah. And that's assuming nobody else important gets hurt week one or week two, which could always happen. Last year it happened with Jaden Reed, the second game of the year. You just don't know. I want to talk about Jordan Love next. We're going to break a little early, take a pause from the phone calls. I want to give you some thoughts on season number 4 as a starter, Jordan Love. We'll do that next.
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4: 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Beautiful Trempealeau, Wisconsin's West Coast. 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Join us to preview Wisconsin, Notre Dame. And we reminisce a little bit 10 years ago what happened at Lambeau between Wisconsin and LSU. I have a Jordan Love thing that I want to hit. If you listen to Bill's show 10 to 2, you notice a lot of the conversations, the Packers conversations that we have that are often started on the live stream, the text line, phone calls, spend a lot of time discussing the next step for Jordan Love. What's the next step? Which is fine. Sometimes I feel like we spin our wheels a little bit, like he just had a really good season. I think Jordan Love is very good. I mean, he was in the MVP race. He wasn't leading it, but he was there before he got hurt in December. And then he came back and, oh, what did he do? He played awesome in a playoff game that they lost because their dipstick field goal kicker missed a couple of kicks. And, you know, everybody's boy genius, Jeff Hafley, gave up 25 points in the fourth quarter. I'm not excusing Jordan Love completely, but man, it's hard for me to fault him for what happened in that game, at least entirely. But he's a quarterback, so we talk about the quarterback. I think sometimes we try to forecast Jordan Love becoming Aaron Rodgers or Favre. Hey, now he's 27 and this is what Rodgers did. This is, well, guys, he's probably not going to be as good as those guys. I don't know that for sure. I would just bet against it because those are two of the best quarterbacks to ever play in the history of the NFL. One theme I keep hearing this offseason, something I keep seeing and reading, is Jordan Love's mastery of the position. I'll give you a couple examples. Some of these we've talked about. Some of these I had to go back and get. But you remember Jordan Rodriguez's story about Matt LaFleur about a month ago. He had this quote about Jordan Love. He's so cool. He's so effing cool, Matt LaFleur said, talking about Jordan Love. In fact, I like it when he bites back on me sometimes, but it doesn't happen often. He's a pretty level-headed dude. And what's so cool about him is to see the success he's had. He hasn't changed. His knowledge is off the charts. He's got great recall. I can't tell you how many times I can call something bad and he'll fix it. He's just on that level now. Matt LaFleur has talked about how Jordan Love better understands the game, is more in control at the line of scrimmage, this, that, the other thing. This has been talked about extensively in stories and in press conferences with Matt LaFleur this offseason, and that's from a story that we covered about a month ago. Jordan Rodriguez is really good. I'll give you another example of this same theme. This is Aaron Nagler on the Paul Farrington show. Is he with the volume now? I'm not sure. I know some of you listen to Paul Farrington. I'm sure he's really good. I'm not super familiar. But Aaron Nagler was asked, would you rather have Jordan Love or Caleb Williams? Matter of taste, but it's more Aaron Nagler's reasoning here that I think is very interesting, and it plays to this theme.
13: The next 4 or 5 years, who would you rather have as your quarterback?
14: Jordan Love. It's not even a question. It's not even a question.
15: Couldn't even get it out.
14: I mean, because I get asked this all the time, and it's like, it feels like a leading question. It's like, no, I appreciate the guy who plays the position most completely. No doubt there are amazing plays from Caleb that you absolutely completely are in awe of. I mean, the touchdown against the Rams, that's one of the most amazing football plays I have ever seen in my entire life. And I can say that as a Packers fan. It's like, that's an incredible play. But I've also watched him throw a season away with an interception. I've seen him not be able to hit an out route with consistency. Don't even begin to talk about how his play caller coddles him at times and protects him with all these bootlegs and making sure that he's not asked to do everything Jordan Love is asked to do. Maybe he gets there eventually. But you're talking about a complete ownership of the position? Give me Jordan Love every time, especially for the next 5 years.
4: So I don't know what Caleb Williams is going to turn into down the road, and that's what Nagler's saying too. First of all, I don't think anything Nagler said there is incorrect. I think a lot of Bears fans would probably hear that, or fans of other teams would say Nagler's being a fanboy and he's ripping Caleb Williams. Caleb Williams runs a lot of bootlegs, and Ben Johnson helps him out. The same way, by the way, that Ben Johnson helped out Jared Goff, or Jared Goff was helped out by Sean McVay. Tom Brady's talked about this a bunch. Modern quarterbacks now that come into the NFL are assisted. They're built up. The game is, you know, dumbed down or simplified. Use whatever term you want to use. These offensive coordinators and play callers kind of shave parts away or ask a young quarterback to do a little bit less. And it's understandable so they can be successful early and so the team can win. So the coach doesn't get fired. So the quarterback doesn't get benched. Like, I understand why. There are fewer quarterbacks in the NFL now that play the game at every single level and handle all these little details. And you hear Matt LaFleur talk about Jordan Love, Aaron Nagler talking about Jordan Love. If you read Albert Breer's piece yesterday, at Sports Illustrated, it's the same way, talking about his progression setting, protections, and this and that, just the mastery of the game. And as I'm reading all this, and I was getting ready for the show tonight, And kind of going over this theme, this offseason theme surrounding Jordan Love. You know what I remembered is Aaron Rodgers on the McAfee show a couple of years ago when he had a torn Achilles talking about Dak Prescott. So this is Aaron Rodgers on Dak Prescott. But what Rodgers is saying about Dak is exactly what everyone else is saying about Jordan Love. So listen to Aaron Rodgers and kind of think, okay, I know he's talking about Dak, but this is the same thing that's being said about Love.
16: I just love that he's really playing the position. What I mean by that is, I'm watching him make Ringo calls. So that's protection adjustments against these crazy looks and picking things up. I'm watching him, bring the tight end back in against zero pressure and throw an old concept we used to run for a touchdown to CeeDee Lamb in the back of the end zone. I'm watching him use his cadence beautifully and get into this rhythmic, here we go, into like dummy, using it as a dummy sometimes, doing it twice, into like other cadences. I mean, the last 4 or 5 weeks I've gotten to see more of their games, and I just want to say, like, he's playing a position in a really impressive way. And for whatever reason, maybe because he's the Cowboys quarterback and it's one of those premier positions in sports, like I feel like the Green Bay quarterback has been for a long time and some other, you know, positions in various sports, he might take a little more than he deserves, or maybe it's deserving of the position, I guess. But I love the way he's playing, and I love the way he's playing, like really playing. I'm not talking about just like, oh, making good throws. I'm talking about, like, it seems more rare that guys are actually really playing a position where you're making adjustments, you're handling everything line of scrimmage. Now you're doing this crazy cadence stuff. Like, I love it, and I just want to shout out Dak for, like, really impressing me.
17: Thanks, Pat. Jump in. It's not like we were listening to what Aaron was saying there. So I share with you that piece of sound, the piece of sound from Nagler, the quote from Jordan Rodrigue. That's been the theme that I've read and heard just about everywhere surrounding Jordan Love this offseason. And if you have time and you're interested in such things, Albert Breer at Sports Illustrated has a long story after being in camp in Green Bay talking to LaFleur and Jordan Love. And it's more of that whole thing. Right. Jordan Love developing as a kind of a commander at that position and not just a guy who's, you know, point and click, because that's how a lot of young quarterbacks start. The difference being, of course, Jordan Love didn't play for the first 3 years. So why do I bring this all up? Because ultimately, does this matter? And not really if they don't win games. Like, Jordan Love can have a mastery of the position and setting protections. If they win 9 or 10 games every year and lose in the first and second round, what does it matter? You can be a point and click quarterback, or you can be the smartest quarterback to ever play. If it doesn't result in more wins, what's the point? The point is, and I was reading Tyler Dunn. He had an interview with Matt Hasselbeck. I believe Tyler was on with Bill yesterday. I didn't listen to the third hour. He was supposed to be. Did anyone hear? I should go. Bad producing by me, working remote. I wasn't listening at the time. But he talked with Matt Hasselbeck about Jordan Love's next step. And the quote that jumped out to me from the story is, quote, he needs to take pride in doing the boring better. I'm going to read this. This is Hasselbeck recounting his time with Holmgren and Favre, because Love learned from Rodgers. I don't know if Hasselbeck learned from Favre, but he was there under Favre and then went on to play on his own. He said, I've tried to do things that I saw Brett do. And I remember having Mike Holmgren call me over and stop me in the middle of an individual drill and say, hey, get over here. What are you doing? What are you doing? And I'm like, oh, I was just trying something, trying to copy Brett here. He throws a slant route like this. It's almost a no look or whatever. And he's like, okay, stop. Andy Reid had said this to me, but when Holmgren said it to me, it had even more power to me at the time. He said, quote, your fundamentals are better than Brett's. Don't lose that. It was like, wait, I'm better than anything at Brett. It blew my mind that Mike Holmgren would think I'm better at Brett than anything, at anything. And it was like a splash of water in my face, because it was my first meeting with Andy Reid ever. He said, listen, there's so much you can learn from Brett Favre. I want you to study it all. I want you to study his leadership style. I want you to study his command and his offense, his cadence at the line of scrimmage, his energy and body language when he takes a hit. All these things he was bringing up. And then after he said that, what I don't want you to study is his decision making and his fundamentals and technique. He gets away with things that you can never get away with. And so it all makes sense to me now. In the moment, I felt like I was drinking out of a fire hose, but I also understand how hard it would be to go emulating and doing everything the way that Aaron does it. All of a sudden, you've got to find that fine line. So I love that quote from Hasselbeck. He needs to take pride in doing the boring better. And I think you see this wholesale in the Packers offense too. They are very good at hunting big plays. And Jordan Love is very good at extending plays in a way, by the way, that's different than Aaron Rodgers. Aaron Rodgers is great at extending plays. Jordan Love is too, but they do it very differently. Jordan Love doesn't necessarily roll out and get in the flat. He drifts and buys time. And he's very good at it. Not to say that you should do it every play, but you don't want your quarterback needing to extend every play. That means your offensive line isn't protecting or your routes aren't coming open. But Love and Rodgers, both very good at extending plays and avoiding pressure. Love does it very differently. That's good. And he's very good at pushing the ball down the field. And they created a lot of big plays the first half of the year with Tucker Kraft, the second half of the year with Christian Watson. I think in order to slam the door on a game you're leading in the fourth quarter, or to put together a drive in the second half to eat some clock or to help extend a lead, and they had plenty of leads. They had plenty of opportunities to run clock in the second half of losses last year. You need to do the boring stuff better. You know, Tom Brady is such an unbelievable, fascinating case study in quarterbacking. You look at LeBron James, who's the best athlete of this generation for me, whether he's better than Jordan or not, whatever. LeBron James is bigger, stronger. Now, he's really skilled and he's really good at the but not every basketball player in the world is just capable of being LeBron. There is a speed and size and ability and fit, you know, a physical gift that just not everyone has. I don't think that's true of Tom Brady. He was not the fastest. He was not the strongest. He didn't have the strongest arm. The lesson that every quarterback and every player should learn from Tom Brady is, you know what wins in January? You know what wins a game in the fourth quarter when the deficit or lead is 4 points and it's cold? And you know what wins? Hitting a perfectly timed slant pattern 6 yards in front of you. That's what wins. And you need the big plays. You need the other things over the course of a season, the course of a game. When it comes to winning time, it's kind of the boring stuff that works. And if Jordan Love has this grasp, this deep understanding of the position, I would like to see him grasp and understand and execute that a little bit better. That's my point. Long Jordan Love winding road. Sorry. Hour two next.
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19: Well, the Brewers and Cubs going to face off again tonight at Wrigley Field after splitting the first two games of a pivotal series. Chicago hammered Milwaukee 17-3 in the first game before the crew bounced back with a come-from-behind 9-4 win last night. Manager Pat Murphy impressed with his team's resolve.
20: To go through yesterday the way we did here, all they've been going through during the season here, I mean, we've got a murderous travel schedule, a bunch of guys banged up, and we had a bunch of guys, you know, have to pitch for us in the pen, but just the resiliency to come back and put together a bat. And I got to ask a question last night. You know, do you think your guys can bounce back? I think they answered it for you.
19: The crew will send Jacob Mizrowski to the mound tonight. Comes in 14-5 with a 1.73 ERA. Milwaukee's won his last four starts. The Cubs counter with David Peterson. He's 7-7 with a 5.11 ERA. However, hasn't given up more than three earned runs in a start since July 3rd. First pitch is at 6:40. The Brewers end of the night with an 8-game lead in the NL Central with 23 to play. Meanwhile, hockey coming back to Lambeau Field. Announced this morning that Wisconsin's men's team would host Michigan and the women's team would host Ohio State on February 20th in Green Bay.
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19: Well, the Packers are back on the field for practice for the final time this week. The next time they're going to be out there next week when they begin to prepare for their season opener against Minnesota next Sunday. And Wisconsin closing in on its season opener this Sunday. They get number 4 Notre Dame at Lambeau Field, the Irish 20.5 point favorites. With this Wisconsin Sports Zone Network update, I'm Zach Kyle.
23: And a balk is called on Palencia. That's going to score a run. Terang trots home.
24: And Vaughn cracks one right field, got some carry. Suzuki down in the corner. Suzuki can't make the play. It's down fair. Extra bases for Vaughn. We are tied. Yelich sends it high and deep. Way back right center. Goodbye. Christian Yelich. A go-ahead two-run home run in the sixth inning. Contreras drives one right center field. Got some carry to it. To left field, a base hit. Contreras around third, on his way to the plate. Cut off. Contreras scores. Bowers is tagged out. Ortiz, a high fly ball. The wind's blowing out. PCA back to the wall. Goodbye.
25: Yeah, we got to pitch better. Now, I mean, there's no question. We got to pitch better. But you know, these are the guys, man. This is them, and we got to help them get better, and we got to get outs.
18: 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The Wisco Sports Show is on the air now. 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
17: Craig Counsell talking about his bullpen, basically saying, These are our guys. We're going to have to make it work with these guys. Story of the game last night, the bullpen. Story of the Cubs currently, their bullpen. Heard a little bit of the scoring montage. All coming against the Cubs bullpen last night. All four guys surrendered at least one run. And I think it's even more damning for Palencia and Zephyrjohn. Palencia is supposed to be their closer, and I understand he was hurt, and he's making his way back. Zephyrjohn was their big deadline acquisition. So, you know, like, those are the guys you look to. Now, the second two guys, Thielbar and Ferguson, they both walked a pair of guys. They were a mess, too. The standard should be a little bit less low for them, or a little lower for them. But that's the story of last night. And I think the story of the Cubs series, anytime the Brewers play them, the story of the Cubs season the rest of the way, and should they meet up in the postseason, it'll be the story there, too, until they improve and or get things fixed. I don't know. Maybe Javier Assad's a part of that. He's in their minor league system. I kind of don't understand why he's not pitching all day. I feel like every time I've watched him this year, he's been good. He's stuck down in Iowa. But we'll begin hour number two there of the show tonight, presented by La Crosse Beer House, corner of 3rd and Pearl, downtown La Crosse. We are less than a month away from Oktoberfest, going to be live at Flipside on Thursday and Friday. But when we're not at Flipside for the live shows, and I'm not wetting my whistle there and eating, probably going to make my way downtown towards the fest grounds after we tap the Golden Can right downtown. Well, La Crosse Beer House, what a perfect convenient place. Corner of 3rd and Pearl, go get a big mug of German beer. Get an appetizer, get a fish fry, because you can't drink all day and you can't be sipping beers and be on your feet if you don't have some, you don't have some protein. You got to build a little base. So I like the pig wings. I love the fish fry. The pretzel is a great option as well, especially during Oktoberfest. It's a great option anytime. So if you're a WKTY listener in La Crosse, would appreciate you going down there, giving them a little business, thanking them for their support of the show. And if you're not a La Crosse listener, maybe you're somewhere else in the state, just mark it down for next time you visit, whether it's Oktoberfest, maybe you got a kid at UWL, you're going to go visit at some point. Perfect. Stop there for a drink. Stop there for some food. Your Brewers thoughts to begin hour number two, or any follow-up on the Jordan Love discussion that I did my best to lead in that last segment of the first hour. 608-321-1670. Wisco Sports Show. Who's this?
0: Good evening, Grant. Darnell.
17: Good evening, Darnell. How are you?
0: Doing well. Good. Hey, I wanted to compound upon your Gasser talk there earlier. So you might have to check my math on this, but didn't he have like a 2.5 ERA or something like that in 2024 before he had Tommy John?
17: Yeah, he was trending really well. I remember being excited about him as a future member of the pitching staff. I don't remember his ERA. I can look it up, but yeah, he was a nice little piece. I don't know that he ever looked dominant, but he was a nice little pitcher for him.
0: Well, I think that was his rookie year. And I know the people were talking about, maybe it was the Brewers PR team doing their rookie of the year stuff, because I think he maybe had four or five, maybe six starts.
17: He started five games and had a 2.5 ERA.
0: Okay. I mean, I would say that's pretty good, you know, for a rookie making his first five starts in the MLB. So I have always, I guess, been a little bit higher on him, just maybe comparatively with how he's performed this year so far. But I remembered how he was before Tommy John, and I think he's still kind of working his way back from that, because it sometimes does take, you know, 2-3 years to get back to where you were prior to it. So I think that his stuff can really only get better than it is right now. So that gives me some hope. And then you're just talking about Jordan Love and doing the small things. I think that could also apply to Jackson Churio right now.
17: Yes.
0: Where I think sometimes he's just trying to hit a damn home run on every swing, and I need him to not do that, especially when we got two on with one out. We can't have a strikeout in that situation, and he tries to bomb one. You know, it's like little things like that that you forget he's still 22, right? Like, he's still a young guy, but he's been in the league for 3 years now. You gotta start understanding some situations and doing the small things a little bit better, because we see the talent.
17: It's yes.
0: Everywhere, right? But you gotta learn to be more of a ball player, play the game,
17: a baseball player, not just an athlete. Yeah. And we've talked about this before, but like to expand on that a little bit. Last night, Darnell, I thought Jackson Churio was kind of an arsonist in last night's game, and it didn't hurt him. I know he got a hit and he stole a base and eventually scored, but the base that he stole, I don't know if you saw it, he slid in foot first and ended up on his chest going backwards. It's like, what are you? And then the play in the outfield, he runs into Cooper Pratt. And I understand that that's a tough ball and it's falling in the middle and Wrigley's loud, but that has to be the left fielder's ball. It has to be. The path that he took to get it was kind of insane. And then earlier in the game, he gets gunned down trying to steal third with two on, Jake Bowers at the plate and only one man out. It's like, what? So it's all these little things where the talent is there and the stats are always going to be there, because you know, Darnell,

0: this weekend or next week, he's going to hit four home runs in the span of 11 at bats because he's that, like, he's that good. When he's not hotter than the surface of the sun, I just need, I need a little more clean, a little more technical, just a better baseball player. You know what I mean? Tony in Texas all the time says Giannis is a great athlete, maybe could stand to be a better basketball player. I think a lot of times the same is true of Jackson Churio.
1: I think, and he might be a little bit blinded by the talent. Like, he's never had to struggle really outside of the first, you know, two months or so of his actual MLB career a couple of years ago. He never really struggled at any level. You know, he was the best player on every team he's ever been on. So he just kind of assumes that, well, I'm here, I'm Jackson, I'm going to hit some dingers. You know what I mean?
0: Yeah.
1: And that's kind of just his mindset. I will say, if the Brewers hadn't come back last night and, you know, had a really great showing in the last four innings of that game, we would be talking about either the fourth or the fifth inning where the Brewers got two on, nobody out,
0: yep,
1: didn't score.
0: Yep.
1: And then the same inning, the Cubs got two on, nobody out, scored three times.
0: Yes.
1: You know what I mean? Like, that just really felt like a kind of a microcosm of where the
0: game
1: two offenses are at. Exactly, yeah, where those teams are at.
0: I love how we're pretending that the Brewers lost last night so we can pick at the moment where they lost it. Like, I love what we're doing here, but I'm with you. I think the top of the fourth inning was such a nut punch, and I understand that Churio or Contreras could move the runners over and then Bauer struck out, but to me, that inning went south when Jackson Churio got caught stealing going to third. Like, that was a big moment.
1: Absolutely.
0: So again, if the Brewers had gone on to lose, which they didn't, I today would be talking about that moment where Jackson Churio didn't need to try to steal, but if you're going to steal, you got to get there, and he didn't.
1: Yeah, and also, one last thing. As Brewers fans, it's really funny. Like, we're getting mad after a five-run victory,
0: sure,
1: at Wrigley,
0: sure,
1: in a pennant race over hypothetical loss, potentially. You know what I mean?
0: Like, you're the one who brought it up. Why are you saying we? You're the one who brought it up. We're talking about Churio's role last night. Yes, and then we've expanded that to blame him for a loss that didn't occur, so I understand. But this is more driven by you, so don't say we. I just think it's funny how we Brewers fans, I love how you're saying this after a topic that you and only you brought up.
1: Oh, I'm sure it's on Twitter somewhere,
0: yeah,
1: in,
0: sure,
1: in the deep bowels of Brewers Twitter. But yeah, I will take responsibility for that take. That's my bet.
0: Well, and to be fair, Darnell, appreciate it. Have a great night. And I said this, we did this like a month or two ago with Churio, where I said, great athlete, great talent, needs to become a better baseball player. Very Cowherdian. That's something he would say. Not about Churio, because he would never, I don't know, maybe he would have said this about Giannis or somebody like that at the time. Churio's only 22. So who are the candidates for rookie of the year? Weatherholt, Stewart, Carson Bench. Like, Churio's younger than all of those guys. So he's still very young, and I have seen flashes of him in left field getting more comfortable. That play, that pop-up where they all collided last night, that was not one of them. Writ large, I think he's been better in left, and that ball that fell in the gap on Sunday between him and Mitchell, like, that has to be Mitchell's ball, so I don't hold that against Churio. But yeah, the same, we said this about Churio a month or two ago. This is a take that I've already delivered. We've already talked about it. Last night was a good example. Luckily, it didn't matter, because they piss-pounded the Cubs relievers for every bone in their body, and they won comfortably. So we don't have to talk about how Jackson Churio was the reason they lost, because they didn't lose. But had they, I probably would be circling the top of the fourth and that caught stealing. Yeah. 608-321-1670, Wisco Sports Show. Who's this?
2: Grant, Tony from Texas.
0: Tony.
2: You know, do you remember when Will Smith was at the Oscars and slapped Chris Rock?
0: Yes.
2: About mentioning his name. I'm going to do the exact opposite. I'm going to shake your hand. Every time I turn on the Wisco Grant, the Wisco show, I hear my name. You're talking about Malik Willis. Malik Willis is on a tear, by the way. He's going to kick some ass this year. But I love Jordan Love, too. You know, we had two great quarterbacks. Green Bay's got this whole thing figured out, Grant, with the quarterbacks. I don't think it's fake. I think it's for real. They just got the magic formula to make these quarterbacks elite. They breed them. They did it with the guy they sent to the Ohio State kid. Was it McCord?
0: Kyle McCord sent to the Dolphins.
2: Yeah. I mean, what they got going on is, it's something they should write a book about for the last 30 years, developing these quarterbacks. And now the Brewers are doing it with these pitchers. I mean, does anyone even know who the Brewers pitching coach is? They need to talk about that guy more. What the Brewers and the Packers got going on with the pitchers and the quarterbacks, you got to talk about that, Grant, a little bit.
0: Chris Hook, the Brewers pitching coach. Yeah, and I got to co-opt your Giannis take, Tony. about a low IQ basketball player. I don't think Jackson Chourio's low IQ. I need him to go. I'm sure you see this, Tony, all the time. You're a high level AAU coach, correct? I'm sure you have kids and athletes that play for you where it's like, man, that guy can jump out of the gym and he's got all the ability, but he needs to harness it a little bit more. And then I'm sure you have players that not the fastest, not the tallest, but smart basketball player, really good at the technical things, right? Like I need a little bit more of that from Jackson Chourio because the ability is off the charts. I need a little bit more polish. You know what I mean?
2: Here's what you're saying. Instinctually, he's going off of instincts a little bit too much, and his instincts aren't always right. And
0: I think they're right sometimes. Like, I don't think Jackson Chourio has bad instincts. I don't think he's dumb. That's what I'm saying. I think sometimes his instincts are good. I need him to rely
2: on it. It'll be easier
0: for him, Tony, if he's not relying on those instincts and ability all the time. You know what I mean? Like, that's what I'm trying to say.
2: Yeah. Yes, Grant, you're not a dumb guy either, but your instincts are, if you're at the lake having a drink, you're probably going to open up a cigarette pack and, you know, have some of those cigarettes that you smoke, you know, whatever they are. Some people make decisions. They're smart people. They're dumb people. I think Chourio, I don't know the man that well, but he's got to mature and I do trust him in the clutch. And I will say this, after I called in last week, Yelich has been playing much better too.
0: Yeah.
2: So, Chourio's, he's going to step up. He's the least of our worries moving forward. I will say that. He is not someone I do not trust. Bryce Terang, where was that guy last year against the Dodgers? Look it up. The guy didn't show up. That's the guy I worry about.
0: Well, I can't remember. I think Chourio's a playoff riser. He's a big moment guy. I don't think he shrinks when the moment is big. I think he rises when the moment is big. I think he needs to rely and become a player that doesn't just rely on his ability and his instincts and has a little bit more, you know, more of a technical fallback. You know what I mean?
2: Grant, for sure. Yeah, for sure. Okay. You know, if you got front row Amy in the front row, I'm going to definitely rise to the occasion too, Grant. So I'll leave you on that. Let's go Brewers. Let's go Pack. It's September. I can't wait. This is awesome, man.
0: It is. It's my favorite time of year, Tony. Appreciate the call. That's an all-timer Tony in Texas call. Remember when Chris Rock slapped Will Smith? I want to do the opposite. I want to shake your hand. I want to shake your hand. Tony in Texas. A couple of texts here. Jim in Cottage Grove says, please don't tell me you're doing this again. You're playing your first hour and the second hour. That really pisses me off. You're my favorite. You're pulling the same stuff Ebo and Bill do. Well, I did that last night, Jim, because I had to go to a funeral. So what I did yesterday was I recorded an hour. I just played it twice. Sorry, I cheated a little bit. I gave you 1 hour on a day where I wasn't able to be in the studio yesterday afternoon. So apologies, but that's not what I'm doing again. I just used the same intro. Green Man Mike says, Grant, how could the baseball Yelich hit be way out of council? Said it would have been on it. I just had a stroke. I'm gonna play for you what Craig Council said, and we can reverse engineer this, Grain Man Mike, because that text is yikes. Here's what Craig Council had to say about Yelich's homer, and I think Ortiz's homer later in the game off Ferguson.
3: You know, I mean, I think the pitch was not a good pitch. Is that a home run in neutral conditions? I think that's a little iffy. It was just a kind of a flat slider in, which is not the pitch. And it was, you know, was it a homer in another park? I'm not sure. It was kind of one that was a little iffy. The Ferguson homers, that's not a homer.
0: So I don't know if that would have been a homer in other parks. You can look that up with the distance. The wind's blowing out at Wrigley last night, too, so the ball's going to travel. I understand what Council's saying because he's not necessarily trying to downplay the swing that Yelich put on a ball or the ball that Ortiz hit off Ferguson. What he's saying is, I believe, and far be it from me to defend and go to bat for Craig Council here. It was drowning, I'd throw him a cinder block. But not really. I'm a former lifeguard. I would help him and administer first aid if necessary. But I can say this. He's talking about these home runs because he's trying to defend his pitcher. He's like, yeah, Palencia gave up a hard hit ball, but in neutral conditions, is that a home run? Probably not. Now, does that make it any less hard hit? No. Like, okay, so Palencia gives up a ball that goes to the warning track into the base of the wall. That's not that much better. He still got hit really hard and made a bad pitch. But I understand Craig trying to defend his pitcher. And like he did also go on to say, like, we didn't put the ball in the air at all. We didn't put the ball in the air on Robert Gasser. So, you know, like both teams are playing in the same conditions. But screw him. I'm just want to make sure we know what he's saying fully before we say screw him. That makes sense. I think that's fair. Jesse Temple, the bottom of the hour, 5:35. He will be here. A couple more Brewers thoughts. A couple random potpourri items coming in on the text line that we can kind of address in a rapid fire fashion when we return as well.
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0: Grant here for Kai's Chevy Town. They're a short drive from anywhere, right off Interstate 94, exit 41 on the north side of Menominee. 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
10: Slips away, right? Oh no, the Cubs win this game, and then what if they just do enough to get by Mizorowski on Wednesday, and then they sweep the series? Okay, now the scenarios are actually on the table. But they come back and they win that game, and now it feels just as cool and relaxed as can be. And you can hear it in Craig Counsell's voice. He doesn't think they're going to catch the Brewers. He knows they're not going to catch the Brewers. In fact, it's kind of irritating that he knows that they're not going to catch the Brewers, and so he can just move on to other things. Craig Counsell, by the way, has not won a division since he went to Chicago, because the Brewers have won all of the divisions since he went to Chicago. So it is a done deal.
0: J.R. Radcliffe earlier on Bill's show, it's a great piece of commentary. It is a little bit of a cop-out for Craig Counsell, and I mentioned this on Monday's show. When he said pregame on Sunday, before Sunday Night Baseball, you might have seen this on Peacock, it was referenced in the booth more than once, said before the game, it's like, yeah, we might not win the Central, we might not catch a 100-win team. What are you going to do? You know, oh shucks. Well, yeah, but saying, well, we might not catch the best team in baseball, but yeah, that's the team you left, and that's your rival. So to just discount it offhand is a little bit of a pass. This is a little bit of a cop-out, because if you just accept the fact that you're not going to catch the Brewers, then nobody's going to hold you accountable for not catching the Brewers. So I'm with JR. It is almost annoying, and I do love JR. He's so fatalist to a fault. It's like, well, they lost Monday. If they had lost last night, then all of a sudden you got to win with Mizorowski, and things are getting tight. So JR Radcliffe of the Journal Sentinel, much like Darnell and I in the last segment, said, okay, but if they had lost last night, here's who we would have blamed. But a very nice win. And hopefully the first of two in a row tonight against the Cubs with Mizorowski versus Peterson. And David Peterson's okay, but that should be a pitching equivalent of a hydrogen bomb versus a coughing baby. I've gotten a couple of texts on this. First, Andrew in Appleton, before we switch topics, he says, does counsel not understand he chose to go to Chicago? Dude acts like he didn't choose to play in his home parks in a game that is affected by the wind. This is what I don't get, Andrew. And I saw our friend Bart tweet about this today, too. Like, counsel acts like he was given this task by the giver. Like, hey, you got to go manage the Cubs and try to fix them. Like, no, he identified the Cubs as the place he wanted to be and the ballpark he wanted to manage in. And now he talks like, well, we might not catch the Brewers. Yeah, I wouldn't hold that against Ali Marmol with the Cardinals. I was going to say the manager. Who's managing the Pirates? I said Clint Hurdle. I don't know who's managing the Reds or the Pirates. Brian Price and Clint Hurdle. I'm about 10 years behind on my managers of the other teams of the Central. I wouldn't hold that against the Cardinals and the Reds. I'll hold it against Craig Counsell because he actively chose to go from that team to the other team. And now on the other team, he's like, oh, shucks, we can't catch him. Yeah. Because of the choices you made, you dingus. Okay, now, other topic. I got a text earlier in the show, right off the rip. 417 says, hope you're going to cover the embarrassment of an organization known as the Clippers. Anonymous Pete says, rapid fire reaction on the Clippers death penalty. Yeah, the NBA hammered the Clippers today. And if you haven't been following, oh, I don't follow the NBA. Okay, well, yeah, so most of the basketball games in the regular season suck. But here's what I'll tell you. This Clippers story has been interesting to watch. If you're completely unaware, basically what happened was Pablo Torre used to be at ESPN. He's like an investigative journalist, does a podcast. Very smart guy, very highly thought of in the sports media world. Basically found receipts or found information that the Clippers circumvented the cap to pay Kawhi Leonard through like no-show jobs and endorsement deals through like a tree planting company or something. So that they uncovered possible evidence or alleged evidence that the Clippers paid, you know, behind the salary cap and broke league rules to pay Kawhi Leonard in order to get him there as a free agent at the time, right? Yeah, after he left the Raptors, he was a free agent and that was part of their pitch. And it kind of seemed like nothing was going to happen because it had been about a year and Kawhi Leonard left and signed with the Raptors. And it's like, well, the signing can't go through until the investigation's complete. It's like, but how long is the investigation going? Well, out of nowhere today at 3:30, we got from Sham Sharani, and I'll read you the report. Breaking: the NBA has ruled on the LA Clippers, on the Los Angeles Clippers in for... has ruled in on who write. Nobody writes anymore. Nobody's good at writing. It's because everyone's using ChatGPT. Hey, ChatGPT, can you write me an email? Can you make me a list? Nobody writes anymore. Why can't I read? Nothing makes sense. Nothing is grammatically correct. Nobody has any flow. Nobody has any sort of rhythm or prose in the way that they're writing. And it's beginning to annoy. The NBA has ruled on the Los Angeles Clippers in for salary cap circumvention investigations on Kawhi Leonard after year-long probe. Stripping the franchise of 5 first-round picks, issuing a $30 million fine to owner Steve Ballmer, and suspensions for Ballmer, Lawrence Frank, and Gillian Zucker, sources tell ESPN. Kawhi Leonard will have to pay $700,000 in restitution for improper benefits by the Clippers for his uncle and former business rep, Dennis Robertson. No contract void or suspension for Leonard. And Robertson, who was fired by Leonard in June, is being banned by the NBA from all business dealings. I kind of feel like Kawhi Leonard should get a suspension, but whatever. Here's what I think happened. I think the NBA uncovered these misdeeds and these wrongdoings, and they hammered the Clippers because Adam Silver believes correctly that he's perceived as weak. And he does not hand down punishment or discipline. He does not have his arms around his league. And this was an opportunity for him to flex some control. And ultimately, he's flexing control and hammering the Clippers, who no one cares about. Like, would he have done this to the Lakers or the Celtics? I don't know. Maybe you would have penalized him, but it wouldn't have been so harsh. To me, this is a freebie for Adam Silver. He gets to show that he is capable of controlling his league and handing down discipline. And the team that's going to wear it is the second most popular team in their own city. So why not? Who cares handing down discipline? And the team that's going to wear it is the second most popular team in their own city. So why not? Who cares

0: 10 first round picks, the 5 they traded and the 5 they lost in the suspension, and Shai Gilgeous-Alexander, who won MVP. Who's the NBA MVP? Who's the MVP this year? Was it Shai again? God, I don't even remember. Who was it? And why can't I remember? That's concerning. Shai won MVP two years ago? Or was it the last? Who won MVP this year? Someone on the live stream, tell me. Regardless, Shai Gilgeous-Alexander has a title and at least one MVP and possibly a second, because I can't remember who won this year. Was it Wemby?
1: Ugh.
0: Whatever. The price that the Clippers paid to get Kawhi Leonard, with whom they won, what did they win? One or two playoff series? I don't even think they made a conference finals with Kawhi Leonard. Was 10 first round picks, some other things, and SGA, who has at least one MVP and a championship and plays for a conference rival. Like, yikes. Yikes. Clumhead on the live stream says Adam Silver equals Nosferatu. He kind of looks like him. But this to me was like, this was a slam dunk for Adam Silver. Pardon the basketball pun. He gets to show that I can hand out punishment, and I'm going to show you, and the team that's going to suffer from it is a team that no one cares about. It's great. It's brilliant. It's perfect. It's a win-win-win for Adam Silver. Jesse Temple going to join us next to preview Wisconsin and Notre Dame. It's Fighting Irish week. By the next time we talk with Jesse Temple a week from today, we'll have a game to talk about. I can't wait. We'll preview Wisconsin, Notre Dame, Lambeau Field next with Jesse.
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0: 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They're a short drive from anywhere, right off Interstate 94, exit 41 on the north side of Menominee. 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
2: I'm meteorologist Paul Trombley with your updated forecast. Lows dip down to about 68 tonight under mainly clear skies, easterly winds around 5 miles per hour. Cloudy skies with a few peaks of sun tomorrow. Chance of thunderstorms. High temperatures reach up to 82. Mainly cloudy skies expected tomorrow night. Chance of thunderstorms. Lows level off around 67. That's the latest forecast on Sports Talk 105.1. 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
0: Jesse Temple, Badger Connect, and the camp join us momentarily. I record with him in the afternoon, so I see you on the live stream, and thank you for watching and listening over there. The Wisco Sports Zone app, YouTube, Facebook, Twitter, at Wisco Grant. I see you're all wondering about Nathaniel Vakos. Maybe we can talk about that tomorrow, because they have had a little bit of a situation at kicker. Sorry, it just hasn't made the rundown. Maybe tomorrow, maybe Friday. And if they miss a bunch of kicks on Sunday, then don't worry. We'll hit it hard. We've had enough kicker talk with the Packers. So in due time, we can discuss Nathaniel Vakos maybe coming back, or, you know, whoever, the Packers kicker situation, the Badgers kicker situation. Sorry. Jesse Temple, everyone, enjoy. Jesse Temple is here. It's a big week, Jesse. It's Notre Dame week. It's week one. It's Fighting Irish week. You, of course, cover the team for Badger Connect. And I listened to your episode with Zach, the camp, presented by Brennan's earlier today, with some overreaction or no, and some of your outstanding segments, bits of commentary that you do every day. You've covered Wisconsin for a long time. How long have you been on the Wisconsin beat again? Remind us.
4: This is my 16th football season.
0: Which surprises me, because you don't look a day over. I'm trying to figure out what number is realistic. 30. What if I told you you don't look a day over 31 with that hair? You're always so well groomed. 31.
4: Oh, that's so kind. Okay. Maybe I should shave more and I'll look younger. I don't know.
0: No, I think the journalist, I think it works. I think it's you look distinguished. I ask how many years you've done this, because you've covered week one games, out of conference matchups, in unique circumstances or situations before. So I'm wondering if you have any experiences in those types of matchups that could help us instruct our expectations, or what could maybe happen on Sunday night.
4: Oh, I mean, they're 20.5-point underdogs, so nobody believes they're going to win. It's one of those legitimate nobody believed in us things. It's always funny when you hear people say it and no one actually was saying it, but it's hard to know in season openers. I think it's even harder in an era when there's 50 new players. Now, Notre Dame has a lot returning. And I look at this game, and Zach and I will make our score predictions on our Friday show. I'm still working through it in my mind. And I think Wisconsin is going to have a really solid defense. I think this offense is much better. But then I keep thinking about what Notre Dame has on the other side. And this might be the best team that Wisconsin has faced under Luke Fickell, which is saying something, because they played an undefeated Indiana team last year. Mm-hmm. we'll see what ultimately Notre Dame is at the end of the year, but they've got a quarterback who's projected top three NFL draft pick and two guys in the secondary who are top 15 NFL draft picks. Now, maybe there's some deficiencies because there's new running backs, but in terms of setting expectations, I don't think many people believe Wisconsin is going to win, but that doesn't mean the Badgers can't win. That's the thing, is anything can happen. I feel like we've seen crazier stuff in sports, and if the Badgers should happen to win, it would transform how we view this program right now under Luke Fickell. So Zach and I were talking about this on our show. I think this would potentially be the biggest upset in program history, just given where Wisconsin has been. I mean,
0: sure,
4: it's different eras of football and all those types of things, but given where the Badgers have been and where Notre Dame is, it'd be much bigger than it was a decade ago at Lambeau when Wisconsin was 12.5-point underdog against a top five LSU team, because the Badgers won 10 games the year before. They were actually a good program at the time.
5: I wanted to ask you about that LSU game next, but you're talking about maybe this being potentially the largest upset. It's not just because Notre Dame's really good and Wisconsin's a 20.5-point underdog. It's the baggage that we're carrying from the last couple of seasons, right? Yeah. Like if an elite Brett Bielema or Paul Chris team was a 3-touchdown underdog to an elite team and won, it would be surprising, but you'd say, well, Wisconsin's a good program. It wouldn't be, surprising versus shocking at semantics. But I think to your point, given what we've seen the last couple of years, that would make a potential upset on Sunday night even more stunning than upsets past.
4: Yeah, if you went down the list of big upsets in program history, there are certainly several that would come to mind. I mean, 1981, Wisconsin beat number one Michigan. The Badgers were, I think, 19-point underdogs. But it's a different era. So it's hard to compare. Any upset of Ohio State is a big deal. But Wisconsin's generally been pretty good when they've upset Ohio State. Even the 2003 one when Matt Shabert had the touchdown. Zach and I were talking about this. The Badgers were 5-1 and beaten Penn State the week before. We're 23rd in the country. Yes. This is a Wisconsin team that's coming off back-to-back losing seasons, which hasn't happened in the program since Barry Alvarez's early tenure before he turned it around and got the players that he needed. That's a long, long time. And there have been a lot of big opportunities for Wisconsin of late, and they haven't really won the games of this magnitude. So that's why I'd say certainly it's in the running and ultimately maybe number one, but that'll only matter if they can pull it off.
5: So I was watching the highlights of that LSU win the other day. Just the highlights popped up on my, you ever have it where it pops up on your feed and you just all of a sudden you've spent the last 4 or 5 minutes watching this. And I guess I'll ask you what you remember about that LSU game, specifically when you and your compadres on the beat, I can't think of a good word. When you walked away from that game, what did you guys discuss as the reason? Like, why Wisconsin was able to pull that upset, the factors that went into it, other than Wisconsin, like you said, was a good team that year.
4: So I actually just wrote about this for a story that published earlier this week on Badger Connect. I had a chance to talk to five of the guys who were on that team looking back at it, given what's at stake here in the next matchup at Lambeau. Can't believe it's been a decade, but Jack Sitchie, Vince Beagle, Leo Musso, Sojourn Sheldon, those were all guys on defense who I talked to. And then Bo Benchwell, who was a starting offensive lineman. And of course, guys like Beagle and Sitchie and even Musso, just fantastic quotes, but they knew they were good going into the game. Like they had, I think, 6 returning starters on defense and on offense, but you look back at that game and all the talk was about Leonard Fournette, and he's a Heisman Trophy front runner. He's this amazing running back. The year before, his numbers were ridiculous, especially when you consider that he did it in the SEC. LSU opened that game 3-and-out. Then they got the ball back and went 3-and-out. Those were the 6 plays LSU ran as an offense in the first quarter. And so Wisconsin very early was like, these guys, yeah, okay, everyone's giving them all this hype. We're a damn good defense, and we now have the confidence that we're going to do it. And I think those guys, they talked about it going in the game. They're like, yeah, LSU has its own culture. They're gritty. They're built on toughness, and they have a good defense. And offensively, they're not anything special. Leonard Fournette, very good player, but we're a really good defense. So I think that set the tone early in that game. The takeaway, of course, was, wow, what you thought about Wisconsin this season has changed, because they went into that game unranked. And then all of a sudden they vaulted into the top 15, and it was a springboard for a team that ultimately won the Cotton Bowl. And that team's going to be honored later this year at a home game here at Camp Randall. So a game like that can really change the national conversation. And that's in part what is at stake here for Luke Fickell and his team.
5: And I thought I had it in my memory. I went back and looked last week. It's like, well, LSU, it turned out LSU really wasn't all that special that year. And I think they ended either 5th or 6th. So they were that good. It's not like LSU was over hyped or overranked. Wisconsin was just that good, and they had a really good year. It seems, based on the college football analysts and the quotes that I'm seeing this week, that there's really nobody who's considering, well, you know, Notre Dame's not actually going to be that good. Every quote and every story I've seen written about Notre Dame has been, if they're not in the playoff, it will be shocking. They're that good. All their players, like, there seems to be no doubt about how good or how overhyped Notre Dame might actually be. Is that?
4: Yeah, I think there's certain areas where there are questions. That running back is a big one, because Notre Dame lost the top two running backs. They were first round NFL draft picks. And now you've got guys who are talented, but filling different roles. But there's talent on the offensive line. CJ Carr, the quarterback, threw 24 touchdowns and 6 interceptions a year ago and isn't a worse player coming into this season. They returned Jordan Faison as a wide receiver who's considered one of the better wide receivers in the country. Last year, he had 49 catches for more than 600 yards at Notre Dame. And then you go back defensively, they're pretty much loaded everywhere. I mentioned before, they've got two guys in the secondary who are considered top 15 NFL draft picks. Leonard Moore is the cornerback, is a projected top 10 pick. And Luke Fickell was specifically asked about him this week, because how do you deal with that as an offense? You can't just look at half the field. And then Zach and I talked about this too. Some of the stuff Luke said, I think, was totally taken out of context, and it's just absurd because people are looking for stuff. He couldn't have been more complimentary of Notre Dame, but, yeah, I mean, this is just a really talented Notre Dame team, and certainly it would be considered shocking if they don't go to the playoff and if they just collapse. And that's where it's hard to make this projection of, I think Wisconsin's a better team. They darn well better be offensively after averaging 12-plus points a game a year ago, but then you're comparing it to Notre Dame, and that's where it's going to be such a challenge.
5: Jesse Temple is here, Badger Connect. Great stories, as he has shared with you so far about the past, and then also, you know, kind of contextualizing previous games and looking at this Notre Dame matchup. It should be a cool one. Regardless of the result, it should be a great college football spectacle on Sunday night. I'm not predicting this. Let's have fun with the scenario. Let's say the Badgers lose by 20 or 21, and it falls exactly like Vegas thinks, and it's kind of a real wet blanket and a kick to the teeth to Wisconsin. How did they then get past that game and say, we're still expected to be much better this year, we're still expected to win more games and to push for a bowl? How do they turn the page if that's what happens on Sunday night?
4: Well, I think how you lose matters, first of all. I mean, this could very well be a game where the defense has got some juice early and they're making plays, and then they just kind of wear down over the course of a game. It could be a situation where the offense shows some promise. Maybe there's a couple touchdown drives, which in itself would probably surprise some people, but Colton Joseph doesn't see someone over the middle and guy steps in front, picks it off. You know, 5 years ago when Wisconsin played Notre Dame, it's easy to forget the Badgers led by 3 points in the fourth quarter and somehow lost by a million points because it just got out of hand in a hurry. But so there's probably that. But I also think these guys, what are they going to do? Give up? Oh, well, we played one of the best teams in the country and we didn't put our best performance together. Well, now you get 2 non-conference games afterward to get right. Very winnable games, Western Illinois, and I believe Eastern Michigan. And then you go into Big Ten play. And so even if you lose, does it really change your goals? Unless you thought you were a college football playoff team, which even then you're not technically out of the running. I don't really think it's that big of a, like, how does the team bounce back situation. If it's 60-0, maybe guys will question the hard work.
5: Yeah, maybe. I suppose we can talk about that result if it happens. That's why I said, look, let's say it's 20. Let's say it's exactly what Vegas thinks. Then what? And I'm with you. And I had Colton on last night who said, look, a lot of the guys on this team are new. So it's hard to feel like, well, here we go again, if it's not again, because you weren't a Badger last year. So I think that's maybe a silver lining. And I don't want to talk about too many hypotheticals because we'll just react to the game, whatever happens. I loved what first of all, you and Zach talked about the most important games or the most important opponents on the camp. And I loved what you said, because I agree. Iowa, Minnesota are the games that I would circle. But I loved Zach's framing. And if you look at the schedule, I think most people expect the Badgers to be 2-2 through 4 games. That's probably how Vegas would have it too. You probably lose it to Notre Dame. You beat Western Illinois, beat Eastern Michigan, and then maybe lose at Penn State. Now, all of a sudden, isn't that Michigan State game one of the most important, maybe at that moment, one of the most important games of the Luke Fickell era? Because you either start the rest of the schedule on the right foot or you're in a hole. I just loved that framing from Zach. I'd love to talk about that for a minute if you have more thoughts on that.
4: I think that's a fair way to put it when you know that all the chips are on the table here in year four, and either you're going to stick around or you're going to get kicked out, because that's the point we've reached here. There's the honeymoon period is long gone. Year three, you got your reprieve that even then, maybe you weren't sure if you were going to be sticking around. So either you make it happen now or you don't. And that's the stretch in October that's going to define all of this, because if they are 2-2, they play Michigan State. If you don't beat Michigan State at home, what does that say about your ability to then beat UCLA at the Rose Bowl, USC at home, and then go into Iowa City and Kinnick Stadium on Halloween and beat the Hawkeyes, who have dominated you the last 2 years and won four straight games in the series. So I think it is a fair way to look at it. I went with Minnesota as the most important game, mostly because of the rivalry factor, that it's the last game of the regular season. And there could be something on the line for the Badgers. Is it a bowl game? Is it enough to make sure Luke Fickell sticks around? You could pick any number of games, but undeniably that Michigan State game could be a turning point given where Wisconsin will have been to that point and what's upcoming the rest of October.
5: Nobody knows for sure until the game starts. So just give me your best approximation based on what you saw in fall practice. Do you think this O-line is good enough? Let's just say Kevin Haywood and Emerson Mandel, they're healthy soon enough, and that's not an issue going in. Do you think that unit is good enough to accomplish what they're trying to accomplish this year?
4: Tough question to answer, because I would push back on what is it that they're trying to accomplish, or what is it that you feel or people feel is the barometer for accomplishment, right? Because I think they're going to go 7-5 this year. So does that mean they were good enough to accomplish what they accomplished? No, I don't think so. I think there's talent there. That is a huge question here, Grant. Is Emerson Mandel and Kevin Haywood, are those guys going to be available? Are they going to play a little bit? Are they going to rotate and seven guys play? I think the tackle depth is questionable right now. I think the interior line play is pretty good. I think they'll be able to run block. I don't know how those tackles handle some really talented edge rushers, but we haven't seen Wisconsin's O-line at a good enough level for a long time. So the jury is still out. It's the position group I still have the biggest question about. I'll say that.
5: Okay. And that's, I think that's an answer in and of itself, not knowing and not having a strong opinion one way or another. That's perfect. Lastly, I want to talk about your Badger bite. You talked to some defensive linemen, including Sebastian Cheeks, which is maybe the best name on the roster. And I think it's so perfect going into this game, because to circle back to LSU, Jesse, when I was watching the highlights, something that just jumps off the page is the defensive front just not giving an inch. There were so many like third and shorts and fourth and shorts that they just didn't give. I thought the D-line in that game getting off the field in some of those spots was huge. So this week going into another game at Lambeau, you talked to a guy in that defensive front, you know, Sebastian Cheeks. I thought that was nice. What did you guys talk about?
4: Yeah, so I talked to two of the outside linebackers on the team, Sebastian Cheeks and Nick Clayton. I think Cheeks is in for a big season based on what I've seen in spring and fall camp, and the fact that he hadn't even moved to the edge until the start of last season. He was really an inside linebacker his whole life, so get another year for him. And then Nick Clayton has a lot of talent. He only played 15 defensive snaps a year ago, but he's came in under 200 pounds. He's 240 now. He's just a much different player. So had a chance to talk about the opportunity to play Notre Dame, to be in Lambeau Field, about their offseason transformations and where they believe their games are at, and just the general level of excitement going into the season. I know there's a lot of trepidation among fans about what game one is going to look like and really what the season is going to look like. But if you're a player, you've spent the last 9 months working toward this moment. And so now they've got an opportunity to go out on the field in front of a nationally televised audience and prove that all that work will be worthwhile by putting on a good performance.
5: Man, I'm looking at the roster of this 2016 team, Jesse. There's some Connor Sheehy, Garrett Rand, Xander Neville.
4: You like the names? I mean, you know what's crazy about that is Chris Orr suffered a season-ending ACL in the first play, and they stuck Ryan Connolly in there, and he immediately tackled Leonard Fournette, and so that was kind of an interesting storyline there. Connolly ended up having a good career here.
5: Well, I like the names because anybody can point to, you know, Beagle and Watt and those names, but then you look at the second tier, second team, and it's like, oh yeah, all those guys, like I remember all those guys making a bunch of plays too. And Sunday's game, Jesse, is a perfect opportunity for these guys to make plays and to win a game, where in a couple of years, I look back and say, oh yeah, I remember that team. And I remember some of the big plays that they were making. So this is very exciting. I hope it's a good game. Even if it's not, it should be a great spectacle, and college football being back is a great thing. Jesse, enjoy the game on Sunday. Appreciate your time.
4: Thanks, Grant. Talk soon.
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5: Final segment here, last couple minutes, the Wisco Sports Show. Appreciate Jesse Temple's time, as always. I'm just picking at this Kawhi Leonard Clippers story. I don't know. I mean, what other examples can we think of teams in the major four American sports that have been punished this hard? Let's just say the century. This might be the biggest, unless there's one that I'm forgetting. Five first round picks, $30 million fine for Steve Ballmer. So the Clippers put out a statement that they vehemently reject the league's findings. Meanwhile, Kawhi Leonard, who has to pay a $700,000 fine, doesn't get suspended at all. Says, integrity and respect for this game are fundamental to who I am. Which, you know, whatever. I accept full responsibility for lapses in judgment by people within my inner circle and regret the distraction the situation has caused the fans and my family. I accept full responsibility for the lapses in judgment made by other people. Again, blow it out your butt. I entered into my contract with the Clippers as well as the agreements in question in good faith, fully committed to fulfilling my obligations and with no knowledge of any intent on anyone's part to circumvent this. This guy's such a fraud. For 15 years, my priority has been giving everything to my game. Okay, the guy who invented load management. This guy sucks. The league will be better when he's gone. Now we'll see what happens with the Bucks and Gary Trent, because remember, they're getting investigated for something that seems a lot less serious, in my opinion. Like, the Clippers were paying him through a shell corporation. The Bucks just gave Gary Trent a really big contract on the back end, which again, oh, I'm sorry, Adam Silver, your issue with my team is that we're paying our player too much money. Is that
0: Is that wrong? You don't want us to pay Gary? We're paying our player too much money. That's your issue, Mr. Silver? Okay. I think this is a win for Adam Silver because he gets to push back on the idea of the perception that he's weak, which he is. And he gets to do so by hammering a team that nobody's going to feel bad for because nobody cares about the Clippers. It's pretty funny, actually. See what they do to the Bucks. If anything, that one seems a little bit more hard to prove. We shall see. We'll pick this up tomorrow. Let's do some more Badgers talk tomorrow. Getting ready for Notre Dame. We could circle back, discuss the Packers a little bit as well. We didn't cover anything that Brian Gutekind said today. Maybe we'll hit that a little bit tomorrow. Matt LaFleur's comments as well. Enjoy Mizrowski versus David Peterson. Hydrogen bomb, coughing baby tonight. Brewers Cubs. We'll talk about it tomorrow. Four.
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0: Start hour number two. I am Jim Rome. This show is presented to you by FanDuel. Probably could not do exactly what we do without FanDuel, so my appreciation to them. We will have our FanDuel segment tomorrow with James Kelly. We've got ball, legitimate ball, great ball, lots of things to talk about tomorrow on our FanDuel segment with James Kelly, so look forward to that. All right, my thanks to Buddha Baker. Again, I'm still getting a kick out of it. A few things come to mind when I think about Buddha. Great player. I didn't get into it with him today, and I'm not saying he's there yet, but my guy is trending positively, I think, for a yellow jacket. Not there yet. And it is challenging based on who he's played for because, frankly, they've had no success while he's been there. Virtually no success. Yet he shows up every single year and does what he does. He makes the Pro Bowl, puts up huge numbers. And as he points out, going into year 10, he feels like he's in better shape than he's ever been in. He feels absolutely awesome. He's optimistic. You know, put together a couple of more years like the years he's already had, and we're talking about a guy, I think, who's going to end up in Canton for sure. And my only question then is, who is the one who does the speech for him? Woody? Woody is friends with Buddha Baker. I mean, damn, Woody, what's next? Are you and Josh Allen hanging out? I don't know about that. But then again,
1: Josh Allen, Jim.
0: Nothing that my man Woody Allborn from Eagle River does will ever surprise me. All right, so there is that. We talked about Lane Kiffin. Smoke weed, talk bleep like Lane Kiffin. There was an excerpt in Vanity Fair from a book that's about to drop about Lane Kiffin and his years at Tuscaloosa. And what I'm saying is, this guy, he's saying it for the record. I'm all about the chaos. That's pretty much where I live. That's what I do. I'm comfortable. I mean, it's one thing to say, you know the old phrase, you got to get comfortable being uncomfortable. My man is never more comfortable than when he's right in the middle of the chaos. Well, there's a lot more chaos now with this book dropping. I read the excerpt in hour number one. If you want to react to that, go ahead. I've got Mark Trumbo coming up at the top of hour number three. The Angels. Artie Moreno made the best decision that he has made in a very, very long time. The decision to sell his team. That was a great decision. Not that he had much choice. When you go to the yard every single night, and you hear a chance of sell the team, sell the team. What choice do you really have? And when you've had no success whatsoever, and when you've had two of the greatest players in the history of Major League Baseball as teammates in their prime for a six-year period, and you have nothing to show for it other than rats, a possum, a monkey, and a horrible anthem from Train. You've got to sell the team. Especially with a valuation of $4 billion, man. Cash the hell out. And you know how you know you made the right decision? When no sooner than it's announced, those same fans that would show up and chant, sell the team, are then chanting, goodbye, Artie. Goodbye, Artie. You know, the crazy thing about it, people forget, when he first bought the team, he actually had success. They were going to the postseason with regularity. And then it all went to hell.
2: 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The 715's voice for sports.
0: It's one thing to say that Artie was successful. He was successful enough to purchase that team. But Kroenke is way more successful. A lot more money, a lot more success. And this guy wins. Unlike Artie, he wants to win. And he wins championships. And he wins championships almost in anything that he buys across sports. This is the best thing that could ever happen to the Angels. Best thing that could happen to the Angels was Artie selling. The second best thing that could happen, or maybe the best thing, was Kroenke buying. It's perfect. So we'll get into that too. Mark Trumbo played for the Angels. In fact, he grew up here locally. So we will talk to him about that. Next topic. If you're getting ready for a nice long drive right now, you're probably not Tiger Woods.
3: You're getting ready for work right now.
0: You're probably not Tiger Woods. Getting ready to drive right now, you're probably not Tiger Woods. Now, here's the good news for the cat. At least he can put that
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0: He is on its side. Now, yeah, I thought he just was like in victory formation. He thought he won the Masters. He thought he had another major. I'm just kneeing it out. I'm in victory formation. Bro, how pilled up would you have to be to think you were in victory formation when your car is lying on its side and the other guy, the other driver of the other rig, is just absolutely beleaguered? Like, I don't even know what the hell happened. I just pulled out and there's Tiger Woods kneeing it out in victory formation with his rig on its side. Now, there is a catch. Catch is the cat can't drive for 5 years. Not one. Not two, not three, not four, 5 years.
13: Not three.
0: So at least there is that. At least you won't see the cat. You won't see cat on the road anymore, mate. At least the biggest menace on the road will be off the road for at least a half a decade. Big exhale for the rest of us. And cat, if you never, ever want to get behind the wheel ever again, we're behind you on that one too, buddy. I have to admit, banning him from the roads for 5 years is an even better solution than my solution, which was the so-called cat alarm.
14: We say cat.
0: This
14: mate.
0: Was my idea.
14: We say cat, mate.
0: The whole idea, and this
14: cat,
0: is the
14: mate.
0: Cat alarm.
14: We say cat, mate.
0: This I have proprietary cat, interest on this.
14: We say cat.
0: I patented
14: mate.
0: This. This is mine.
14: We say cat, mate. We say cat, mate.
0: The whole and now we get to taste.
14: We say cat, mate.
0: Because we kind of collaborated.
14: We say cat, mate.
0: The whole idea of the cat
14: mate.
0: Alarm
8: thank
0: was
8: you.
0: To
8: cat,
0: install
8: mate.
0: This alarm that you're
14: cat,
0: hearing
14: mate.
0: Right now on
14: cat,
0: all
14: mate.
0: Of Tiger's vehicles.
14: Cat,
0: so anytime he drives down the street, anybody can hear him coming.
14: Cat, mate.
0: Because everybody
14: cat,
0: will be able to hear this.
14: Cat,
0: you know, kind of like a breathalyzer
14: cat,
0: attached to the ignition.
14: Cat,
0: my idea was more
14: cat,
0: of a forward
14: mate.
0: Warning to anybody
14: cat,
0: else on the road.
14: We say cat, mate.
0: So
14: we
0: when
14: cat,
0: you're driving
14: mate.
0: Down the road,
14: cat,
0: you
14: mate.
0: Would hear
14: cat,
0: and know that
14: we
0: Tiger
14: cat,
0: Woods
14: mate.
0: Was on the same road as you,
14: cat,
0: and you would
14: mate.
0: Do whatever the hell you had to do to get
14: cat,
0: off the road
14: mate.
0: Entirely.
14: We say cat, mate.
0: But even better, and I
14: we
0: thought that was
14: cat,
0: a great
14: mate.
0: Idea.
14: We say cat, mate.
0: That, I was just about to come to market
14: cat,
0: with that.
14: Mate.
0: That was going to be in Walmart. That was going to be everywhere.
14: Cat, mate.
0: Every dealership.
14: Cat, mate.
0: Believe me, that was going to be me off the air in about 5 minutes for good.
14: We say cat, mate.
0: But now, all my buyers are saying, Rome, we don't need it. We don't need that on the shelves because he's off the road. He's off the road for 5 years. I guess in a way, I shouldn't be so greedy. Even better to just keep the cat off the road entirely. You don't need the alarm if the cat's not on the road. So clearly a necessary punishment, but that's got to be brutal for Tiger because we all know his favorite activity is flipping cars. Imagine this guy facing the reality of 5 years without being able to flip any cars or drive any cars into any ditches. Or get in his car, drive over to Perkins, and get nice in the parking lot with a waitress in his car. Well, he can still do that. I think, as long as he can prove that somebody else drove him there. But still, 5 years without an opportunity to roll a whip or put it on the side of the road or put it on its side or put it in a ditch. Man, that's a bitter pill to swallow. And I'm not talking about one of those hydrocodone pills. Now, there is one big question in all of this. Does it apply to golf carts? Can the cat drive a golf cart? We know he can't drive a car, but can he drive a golf cart, or does the 5-year ban apply to golf carts as well? Does he have to blow into a breathalyzer in the ignition on the golf cart? I would argue no driving means no driving. Because I would also argue you can flip a golf cart even more easily than you can flip a car. And golf carts can be dangerous as hell. Not as dangerous as flipping a Range Rover or a Genesis or being found by police asleep at the wheel or having your wife chase you down the street with your nine. But still dangerous. TMZ seemed confident earlier this morning that no driving for 5 years means no golf carts for 5 years. They posted, exclusive, Tiger Woods' plea deal includes driving golf carts. Now, that'd be brutal. That would be a brutal blow for Tiger if true, because we all know the dude does not move around very well anymore. We know this. Thanks, of course, to the way he messed up his leg the last time he flipped a car. So he's got to be pretty dependent on golf carts to get around the course these days, right? Get around anywhere, especially if he can't drive a car. I mean, his neighborhood, the store, the pharmacy, wherever he's got to go. Look, if there are no golf carts, I mean, where do we draw the line? How about those stupid scooters that you can drop anywhere on the road when you're done with them? Is he allowed on those? Can he ride a bike? Can he ride a skateboard? Can he rock a pair of kicks that kids had back in the day with those little wheels on the back that allowed them to glide down the sidewalk? Can he roller skate? Can he operate anything with any wheel at all? Luckily for Tiger, TMZ slightly jumped the gun on this one because the Martin County Prosecutor's Office had a press conference today where the prosecutor was asked point blank if the 5-year ban included golf carts, and this was his answer.
13: 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Can Tiger legally drive his own golf cart with that
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0: Unlike other home slice, the judge was pretty clear on that. Pretty certain on that. You drive again, even once, quote, you're going immediately back to jail. Not one of those, well, what if he drives once? Oh my God, great question. Christine, do you know? That judge just said it. Hey, listen, Kat, 5 years means 5 years. You drive once, you're going right back to jail. Imagine a situation where this dude gets ripped off a golf cart, ripped off the course mid-round, and taken immediately to jail. Like somebody saw him driving and then tipped the judge off. And they say, you pull his ass right off that track right now. He's going right to jail. Imagine if Tiger could somehow find a way to outdo Hefty and get ripped off the course mid-round in even more spectacular fashion than Hefty got ripped off the course mid-round.
24: Hefty.
0: Ripped off his cart, off the course, and went immediately to jail. Do not pass go. Do not collect $200. You go right to jail. That would be more spectacular than even that hermit Hefty. Because Hefty was ripped off his home track Hefty. Mid-round and kicked out of the club. But they didn't haul his ass off the jail. But they will the cat if he drives himself to the course. I guess we'll just have to wait and see if the cat is allowed on a cart. I'm just relieved, even though it's going to cost me a lot of money, because that cat alarm was going to make me rich as hell.
14: We say cat, mate.
0: But you know what? It's cat, not about mate. Me being rich as hell. Cat, it's about mate. The roads being safer cat, for everybody else. So it's just good to know that we're not going to see him on the road. He's off the road. I'm relieved. I'm relieved we all get 5 years of peace of mind when we're behind the wheel. I'm just relieved that the state of Florida came up with a better solution than my cat alarm, which I thought was the best solution ever. But I have to admit, Florida did one-up me. Because as much as I love my cat alarm, I like the cat off the road entirely even more. Actually, if the dude is allowed to drive golf carts, we should actually install the cat alarm in his golf cart. So other golfers know that this dude's coming on the path. Same menace, less horsepower. But horrible things have happened to people in horrible golf cart accidents. I'm just not trusting this dude behind the wheel of anything at all. I think the patenting of that cat alarm is going to pay off. I'm still going to sell that to everybody. All right, so that's what we're going to do, Albie. That's our new plan. We're going to install the cat alarm in golf carts, just not actual vehicles. I'm going to go find... I'm going to set this up. It's going to be good. So on a golf cart, on a golf course, you'll know when the cat's around. Hey, believe me, man, you don't want him flipping that thing over in front of you. You don't want him running into you. You don't want him running over you if you're walking on the golf path, cart path. Anyway, I would consider this a good day. Good day for him. Because that worked out pretty well. given who he is and what he's done. Good day for everybody on the roads. Good day for me. My cat alarm is still alive. I can still sell that. Win, win, win, win. Keep that, Albie. We're going to need that. We're going to sell a million of those things. And then you're never going to see me again. You'll see Vance Mack, mate, on a beach. 1-800-636-8686. All right, so two big topics right there. You got Lane. You've got Eldrick. I've got more. I've got Happy Valley. And again, Happy Valley, I know we have a station there. I appreciate that we have a station there. I am not in the business of alienating my affiliates. I'm here to help you. I just think that you're in this bubble, and some of you do things and say things in Happy Valley that do not make people happy outside of Happy Valley. Now, I know you don't care, but I'm just saying, I've got that 30,000 foot view that I just want to let you know what the reaction is going to be, so you are prepared for the reaction to what you're pushing out there right now. In other words, I'm looking out for you, Happy Valley. Yeah, I'm pretty sick of talking about the Browns, honestly. But the Munkin is still doing Munkin-type things, like admitting I didn't watch any film of Deshaun Watson in any of his games that he played here before I got here, because he's elite. That's what he said. So I've got thoughts on that, too. All right, all of that still ahead. And Mark Trumbo. 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
8: Suspensions for Ballmer, Lawrence Frank, and Jillian Zucker. Sources tell ESPN. It goes on, quote, Kawhi Leonard will have to pay $700,000 in restitution for improper benefits by the Clippers for his uncle and former business rep, Dennis Robertson. No contract void or suspension for Leonard. And Robertson, who was fired by Leonard in June, is being banned by the NBA from all business dealings. Other notes, first of all, five first-round picks and a $30 million fine. He might argue $30 million is $30 million. I'm going to argue that to Ballmer, $30 million is walk-around money. $30 million to Ballmer is $5 to you and me. That won't hurt. I mean, $30 million is $30 million. You're going to say it's going to hurt, Rome. It's $30 million. If you're a multi-billionaire, it's really not going to hurt that much. The five first-round picks, that's going to hurt like hell. That's going to really hurt. And that's how you hurt a billionaire. You can't hurt a billionaire by fining a billionaire. How much would you have to fine a billionaire to hurt a billionaire? You want to hurt a billionaire? Rip draft picks. Five first-round draft picks. That will hurt.
9: Not two.
8: Five. It goes on. Clippers owner Steve Ballmer is suspended from all league and team activities for 1 year. All right, so Ballmer gets five first-round picks ripped, fined $30 million, and suspended from all league and team activities for 1 year for knowingly seeking to help Mr. Leonard obtain off-court income opportunities for approving a business deal that he knew was a precondition for aspiration to enter into an endorsement agreement with Mr. Leonard and for his failure to create conditions under which his organization abided by the NBA's circumvention rules. End of quote. In other words, he knowingly circumvented the cap. What happened to, I'm the one who got scammed. I'm the one who got conned.
10: They conned me.
8: They conned me.
11: You're one of the richest men in America.
10: They conned me. Fraud. How would I be able to?
8: Yeah, nobody was buying that.
10: They conned me.
8: Including powder.
10: They conned me. I made an investment in me.
8: They conned me. Really? If they conned you, then why are you now without 30 mil, five first-round draft picks, and you're suspended for an entire year? Remember how amazing it was when powder shows up, rolls up, and bans Donald Sterling for life, for life. And not only bans him for life, but can install Steve Ballmer as the owner of that team. Like the richest guy in the world, the most credible guy in the world. Like, this is amazing. Wow, Powder, you're incredible. And now this dude is banned, not for life, but for a year and five first-round picks. Five! And 30 mil. And by the way, for all that cheating, for all that nonsense, what do they have to show for it? Nothing. They've won nothing. The circumvention of the cap. All these things. And they have nothing.

0: and they're without five first round picks and 30 mil. And he's banned for a year. Powder said, quote, the NBA's collectively bargained system for determining player compensation is a fundamental component of the basketball competition that the league oversees for the benefit of the teams and players and ultimately the fans. I am deeply disappointed by the flagrant violations of our rules and by the Clippers' institutional and leadership failures that led to this misconduct. The severity of the penalties reflects the seriousness of the violations. Very clearly, Powder is not buying. I got conned. They conned me.
1: Thinking it was on the up and up, and they conned me.
0: No, the thinking was not on the up and up, and you were not conned. You cheated. You got caught. You got hammered.
1: How would I be able? Look, they conned me.
0: Oh, they conned you. They conned you. Kawhi is gone with a statement on Instagram. Quote, integrity and respect for this game are fundamental to who I am. Let me stop you right there, Kawhi.
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0: That this was not on the up and up? That this was not legit? Are you that dumb? Didn't know or didn't want to know?
8: Come on.
0: All these millions of dollars just all of a sudden from this company you know nothing about, that you did nothing with. Kawhi, explain that before I finish your statement. How were you able to get millions of dollars from a company that you did no work for, and yet you don't think that that's sketchy? You don't think that's suspect? You don't think that's slimy? You don't think that's against the rules? You think that's good faith? You just got bad advice. The people around you let you down, and you're sorry for that. I entered into my contract with the Clippers, as well as the agreements in question, in good faith, fully committed to fulfilling my obligations, and with no knowledge of any intent on anyone's part to circumvent the salary cap. Are you kidding? Again, you made all that money for never showing up, never doing any work, for at least one company and maybe more. But it never dawned in you to ask, hold up now, they're just going to give me millions of dollars and I don't have to do a damn thing? I don't have to represent at all. And that's not a way around the salary cap. That's not illegal. That's not sketchy. That they're just doing this because I'm Kawhi Leonard and I'm great. Come on, dude. Stop with that. He goes on. For 15 years, my priority has been giving everything to my family, the game, and those I share the court with. As I return to Toronto, I am focused on what I can control, closing this chapter and moving forward with a clean slate. Kawhi Leonard. That might be the worst statement I've ever seen. Ever. No apology. No contrition. No responsibility. No acceptance. No accountability. And an implied, yo, L.A., peace, I'm out. Wouldn't want to be ya. See ya as I return to Toronto. Bro, this dude all but threw the victim card. I had nothing. I mean, this is the equivalent of Ballmer sitting on ESPN saying, I was the one who conned.
1: Look. They conned me.
0: They conned me.
8: You're one of the richest men in America.
1: They conned me.
8: They conned me.
1: I made an
0: My inner circle
1: in guys,
0: let me down.
1: On the up and up, and they conned me.
0: My own uncle turned on me. I'm the one who's got to pay the ultimate price, the restitution.
1: I didn't
0: do anything wrong. I didn't know anything about this. You know what's really weird to me? Powder must be buying this on some level because he's really not penalizing him at all. He ripped the draft picks from the Clippers. He suspended the owner for a year. He fined the owner $30 million, but he's certainly not suspending Kawhi Leonard. He's not making him miss any time. He's only saying he's got to pay $700,000 in restitution. Yeah, Kawhi does not seem sorry at all. Kawhi is not accepting any of this at all. Kawhi is running everybody around him under the bus. Kawhi's like, peace, I'm out of here, L.A. Nice knowing you. I'm going back to Toronto. I'm moving forward. Look, quote, I love the end of this, too. I am closing this chapter and moving forward with a clean slate. No, you're not, dude. There is no clean slate with you. This is going to stick to you. Especially that part about, I had no knowledge. I had no intent on circumventing the salary cap. Man, if you didn't know, you're either dumb or you didn't want to know. And I find it impossible to believe that you didn't know. What do you mean? How could you not know? Again, nobody's paying out that kind of money for somebody to do nothing. No name, no likeness, no commercials, no I'm an ambassador for. That seems like they're funneling you money under the table as a way to circumvent the cap. Is that not the very definition of circumventing the cap? Getting stacks and stacks and stacks of paper for doing nothing that none of us know anything about. Is that not a textbook definition of circumventing the cap? Obviously, Powder thought so. Wow. But. At least they have championships to show for it. No, they don't. They haven't won anything. Not even close. Not even close. Wow. All right. So we knew at some point that investigation would finish being negotiated. And apparently it has. So more on that as details become available. 5 first round picks. $30 million. And a 1-year suspension for the guy who was going to be the best thing that ever happened after they ran Sterling off. Dang, Kawhi owning none of it. None of it. All right, your reaction when we come back. Stay tuned.
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10: 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Will Arch Manning live up to the hype? And what will Lane Kiffin's first season at LSU look like? 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

0: You ask the pros. You get to ask me a question or anybody else on the crew, and we will do this next hour. 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Still thinking about Kawhi Leonard and that statement. Have you ever noticed that every single story involving Kawhi, and there are a lot of them, every single story involving Kawhi ends with Kawhi walking away, laughing his ass off. Like nothing sticks to this guy. Great. He's got to scratch a check for 700 grand. And who cares? He just said it. I'm only going to control what I can control, and I'm going to go to Toronto and start with a clean slate. Like nothing sticks to this guy. Every single Kawhi story ends with him walking away laughing his ass off. So he scratches a $700,000 check in restitution, but gets to go to Toronto. So again, what do the Clippers have to show for this? They won nothing, and now the guy's gone.
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0: Spell Kawhi without AI. 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
7: 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It's reported that the Treasury shows about $6 trillion in assets and over $47 trillion in liabilities. 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